And some 36 years ago, the Lord placed His omnipotent hand on the shoulders of the most unworthy country boy and called him from his single cultivator into the ministry of preaching the unsearchable riches of Christ Jesus. And surely He has led us safely along and been more than our heart ever had a right to expect. Sometimes on the mount where the sun shines so bright,

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1: 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The current temperature, 70 degrees.

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I'd rather have Jesus than houses or lands. I'd rather

Glad that by grace from day to day a helper I may be. 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

0: Friends, I'm Brother Ricky Cawthorn, station manager here at WCOK Radio. 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We're so glad about that. We're thrilled about what the Lord has done in Charathon 25 last year and helped us out with this year. 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I'm glad that you're listening. I hope you'll tell a friend and neighbor about us, and I hope you'll continue to listen.
1: 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The current temperature, 68 degrees.

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Our mailing address, GBI, Post Office Box, 797 Dobson, North Carolina, 27017. 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

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Thank you. 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
2: The current temperature, 66 degrees.

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I'm Brother Ricky Cawthorn, station manager here at WCOK Radio, and we want to strive to make our programming even better. We certainly thank you for listening. I want to remind you now on Friday afternoons from 2 to 4, we're on with the gospel train. That's me and my wife, Christy. We do that. We enjoy it. I set at the board, and she does the music, the controls for us. And I tell you what, we have a good time on that. I hope you'll join me this Friday from 2 to 4 for the gospel train. 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May God bless you.

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0: Jesus has a table spread. Hello, friends. I'm Brother Ricky Cawthorn, and I welcome you to today's Gospel Pulpit radio broadcast. I trust our broadcast will be a real blessing. And now let's come and dine around the Word of God together.

0: And I welcome you to the Gospel Pulpit for Saturday, July 11 and Sunday, July the 12th. It is a great joy to be with you here on radio today. Well, July 11th is an interesting kind of an anniversary for me. It was 39 years ago on July 11 that I became a radio announcer. Now, I'd preached on radio before that, but I became a radio announcer in Elkin, North Carolina. Of course, we're on WIFM there. We've been on there for over 25 years with our Sunday broadcast at 7:30 a.m. A lot of people listen to us on that station. And, of course, we had the AM back in those days, and I became an announcer on the AM side. And we won't get into all of that, but I'll tell you what, it was a hilarious day. It was just a day. I'll put it that way. My first day in radio as an announcer was a hilarious day. For one thing, I played my first song, and you radio people would understand this. The audience might not would, but back in those days, we had the records and all that. And I played the first song and had my slide down on cue, and it didn't go out on the air at all for 2.5 minutes. It just dead air, and I thought I was reaching the world, I guess. I don't know, but anyway, that's 39 years ago. And, of course, now the Lord has blessed us. We own and operate three radio stations, broadcast stations, and the Lord's been good to us here at GBI, and God's blessed us, and I praise the Lord for it. But, you know, we wouldn't be able to do anything without you, the listener, and, boy, God's blessed us to be on some great stations. I praise God for it. You know, we're on a station in Texas, KCTA there in Corpus Christi, big 50,000-watt station covering South Texas, and God's blessed us to be on some stations and then some new stations we've taken on in Omaha, Nebraska, and Tucson, Arizona. I'll get you all in the right town out there. And we certainly are glad to be on all these stations, and God's blessed us. I'm a country preacher, but I serve a great God. Amen? And the Lord is good. If you'd like to help us financially with radio ministry, it is a big responsibility. Radio bills are thousands of dollars every year. I don't make a lot out of that. God supplies the need. But if you'd like to help us, just make your check to GBI. You pray for us if you would. We need your prayers during these days. I always want to be mindful of the Lord in anything that we do. Our mailing address, the Gospel Pulpit, Post Office Box 797, Dobson, North Carolina, 27017. And I'm going to say something. I very seldom ever call names on the radio broadcast, but I'm going to do something today. He'll probably get me for it. But anyway, we got a dear brother in our church, and he means so much to me, and he listens to me every week over WIFM in Elkin, North Carolina. And I want to say hello to my friend, Brother Jerry Hemrick. Brother Jerry is a great blessing. His family's been a great blessing down through the years. Jerry and Mike, we appreciate y'all. And of course, Jerry's wife, Miss Anna, she taught me in school and really kind of guided me on the right path. And I appreciate that fine Christian lady. She's in heaven now. We'll see her again one of these days, Brother Jerry. Amen. But I love you, man. I appreciate you. And he tells me he listens to me every Sunday. And I just wanted to say that on the radio. Well, friend, we're going back to this message today entitled The Importance of Preaching. I hope it's a blessing to you as you listen. Stand. There are verses in the Bible that you will never understand, all right? If you did, you'd be God. Now, the Bible is not everything God knows. The Bible's everything God wanted you to know and me to know. But there are still things in that Bible, because He is God and we're man, that we're going to have a hard time getting our hands around. But I believe this, if you pray over the Scripture, I believe there's not a Scripture in there that God won't give you light on. Some men might understand this portion, while some other men may understand that. I'm not very gifted in prophecy. Some men are, all right? But what I'm saying to you is this today. The preaching of the Word of God, we compare spiritual things to spiritual. And I believe that's taking one verse and comparing it to another. I believe that you never build a doctrine on one verse in the Bible. You never do that. You can't take one verse of the Bible and build a doctrine on it. If you do, that is not be right. What I believe and what I preach and what I've been preaching for the last 41 years is built on the entire 66 books of the Bible, over 1,189 chapters, 66 books, over 31,000 verses, over 700,000 words. My hope is built in this Bible. My doctrine comes from the entire Word of God, rightly dividing things and putting them where they need to be. Amen. If you're a dispensationalist, amen, yes, there's dispensations in the Bible. Amen. And if you're a specialist in that, then you know, I know the basics of it. I'm not very smart. I know that we're to compare spiritual things to spiritual. Now Hebrews chapter 4, verse number 12. Now, this is talking about the Word of God. Amen. First of all, we're dealing with preach the Word. All right, what do we preach when we get in the pulpit? Well, you see, a lot of men say this. Well, I was riding down the road, and I saw a pretty sunset in the sky. And so they'll get up and give you some little old sentimental thing about the sun setting. I don't hear that. I want to hear preaching from the Word of God. Amen. I don't want to hear your great wisdom. I want to hear God's wisdom. Now, you say, preacher, that's old-fashioned. It just don't work as good as our gimmicks and tricks do. Well, I'm gonna give you a verse in the Bible. Now, some of you are all about the newest gimmicks and the newest tricks to build a church. You're all for it. And everything that comes out, you're for it. Now, if you do that, you're gonna always be upsetting your church because you're gonna always be introducing something new to them. You're gonna over-rev the people. But let me give you what the Bible says. In Hebrews 4:12, the Bible says, for the Word of God, now listen to this, is quick. That means it's alive. And powerful. We forget about that word. And sharper than any two-edged sword. The Bible said, piercing even to the dividing asunder of soul and spirit, and of the joints and marrow, and is a discerner of the thoughts and intents of the heart. When the Word of God is preached, it gets down there where men are living. The Bible said in Psalm 119, verse number 105, I believe it is. It said, thy word is a lamp unto my feet and a light unto my path. The late Dr. Jack Hudson said, that verse will tell you where you are and where you're going. Amen. God, through the Bible, will help you. Now, you know why men today don't like, I'm going to tell you, why men don't like preaching is the flesh don't like preaching. And even those of us that are saved or born again, our flesh don't like preaching. Just because we got saved. Yes, our inner man loves preaching. Have you ever thought, you know, I need to go listen to a sermon on the internet or somewhere. I need to go listen to preach. And the devil come up and say, well, what about the ball game? And the flesh would rather watch a ball game than hear a sermon, right? You know why? Because that sermon's going to instruct you on how to live. Amen. And preaching the Word will get the job done. Fellas, you'll never do anything more important on Sunday morning than preach the Word. Why? Because it's powerful. It's sharp. Preachers, you'll never do anything more important on Sunday night than preaching the Word. Why? It's powerful. It's sharp. Preachers, you'll never do anything more important on Wednesday night than preaching and teaching the Word of God. Why? Because it's powerful. It's sharp. It's going to get down there where they are. I'm talking about don't sit at home and get a list. Well, Sister Wanda did this, and Sister Jane did this, and Brother Joe did that. And boy, when I get to church this week, I'm going to preach on what they did. Don't do that. Get your sermons from the Bible. Let God, the Holy Ghost, lead you where to preach from. And if it helps you to get a series of sermons, if God will let you do that, it may help some of you preachers as not just picking your little pet sins and preaching on them all the time. You know, you got to preach the Word, the entire Word of God. Now, let me show you this. Amen. The Word is like a hammer. Some would say, oh, preacher, that's old-fashioned. That ain't going to work. It ain't going to get sinners saved. If we could just trick them in. I want to tell you something. Nowhere in the Bible do you find you're supposed to trick a sinner into salvation. One fellow told another preacher, he said, what you need in your church, you know, you need this kind of ministry. And the fellow said, well, what I need that kind of ministry for? He said, well, you know, you kind of sneak up on them and trick them into being saved. You don't sneak up on folk and trick them into being saved. Listen, you go into things with your eyes wide open. In 1978, I could have rejected the Lord or I could have received the Lord. It's my choice. Amen. I wasn't predestinated from heaven to go to hell or heaven. God gave me the choice. All right. Now, predestination is to the saint after you're saved. I'm not going to get into that today. But here's the deal. That through the preaching of the Word of God, the hammer. Jeremiah said this in Jeremiah 23:29. The Bible said, is not thy word like as a fire, saith the Lord, and like a hammer that breaketh the rock in pieces? Why, listen, that Word of God, I'd go to church and that preacher would get to swinging that hammer, the Bible. And boy, I'd get under conviction. I mean, the summer of 1977, I think that was the same summer that they brought that message back from Georgia that Dr. Ed Ballew preached. I think the greatest message I ever heard in my life. Dr. Ed Ballew preached on hell, Faith Baptist Camp in Resaca, Georgia. And they brought that sermon back up here. And if it wasn't enough that the preacher played it on his radio broadcast, Daddy and Mama got a copy of it. They just had gotten church real good. And I mean, man, they are listening to that message and I'm under conviction. Pound, pound, here comes that hammer. My daddy's in there, and boy, he'd use the word, the Holy Spirit will use that word. 1977, daddy's in my bedroom one night. He's in there kneeled down by the side of the bed praying. He said, oh God, he said, if Ricky ain't saved, save him. Wham, here come Matt Hammer. I'd go to church, that preacher begin to preach on hell. Here come Matt Hammer. I'd go to church and boy, they'd got to give the invitation. Here come Matt Hammer. I couldn't get away from that word of God. It wasn't the preacher that saved me. Matter of fact, we changed preachers during that time from 1977 to 78. We had a different preacher. We changed. It wasn't the preacher that got somebody said, what'd that preacher say to get you saved? It ain't the preacher that gets you saved. It's the word of God. And we need to realize it's the Bible. You say, well, preacher, we have little old programs and we slip the Bible in there. No. Why don't you have the Bible and just slip your program in there? Amen. We shouldn't be afraid of the Bible. You say, well, we're going to drive sinners away. Let me tell you something. Every sinner is going to have to come by this Bible. And if you don't get saved the Bible way, you ain't going to get saved. Amen. If you try to dodge it and duck it, you ain't going to get saved. Amen. You got to come by the Bible. Amen. The importance of preaching. Now, let me show you this. Amen. Now, let me show you this. Amen. Let me show you the Bible is like seed. Now, in Matthew chapter 13, verse number 3, the Bible said, and he spake many things unto them in parables, saying, behold, a sower went forth to sow. He went forth. You always go forth when you're sowing. Amen. The Bible said, and when he sowed... The Bible said some seeds fell by the wayside, and the fowls came and devoured them up. The Bible said some fell upon stony places, where they had not much earth, and forthwith they sprang up, because they had no deepness of earth. The Bible said, and when the sun was up, they were scorched, and you bear with my reading here. I'm not that good a reader. I'm trying to get my pages in order here. The Bible said, and because they had not root, they withered away. Verse number 7 says, and some fell among thorns, and the thorns sprang up and choked them. But other fell into good ground and brought forth fruit, some and hundredfold, some 60-fold, and some 60-fold, some 30-fold. Now here's the parable of the sower. Now, the word of God is like seed. When it's preached in your church, that tells me about one out of every four people you preach to is going to really get in there for the Lord. You're going to have some, you're going to sow the seed. And let's just face it, they're going to walk. Not everybody that sits under conviction is going to get saved. I was preaching, started a little church one time in a store building. I'll never forget it. I'll never forget a man came to hear me preach. I preached on hell that morning. Oh, I think two of my family members were under conviction that day. I think two of them were under conviction that day. Did you know one of them died a few years later? He went out to meet God. But I know this, I delivered the word of God to him that when he didn't get saved, it was, and by the way, his own testimony was, he wasn't going to get saved. That was his own testimony. And let me say this to you. Let me say this to you, friend. When you leave a church service, you have a choice whether you get saved or not. And preachers, we cannot make people get saved. I want you to understand that. I know it looks good on our numbers. I know it looks good on our prayer letters. I know it looks good when we try to, and I'm not, you know, if I get into it, you're going to think I'm fussing at you. But it looks good when we start videoing how many people got saved today and all this and that. And brother, listen, I do not, what you do in your church is your business. But I'm going to say this to you. I'm not going to market. I'm going to preach. Amen. And I realize there's going to be, and the Bible used the word the fowls of the air. And if you study the parable of the sower, that's talking about the demons and the devil. The fowls of the air, the birds represent demons in the Bible. They really do. And so when a man starts to hear the word of God, the devils and the demons get on his trail, and some people, they take the word of God out of their heart. The person, I believe, chooses, amen, whether they want to hear the word of God. Then you got others, they fall on stony ground. And these grew up for a little while. They get in church for a while. You ever seen this crowd? They'll get in church a little bit. And boy, by and by, tribulations come and hot weather comes. Things get a little hot and they're out. They're offended. Well, the preacher said this about me. Or the preacher said I ought to wire that. Or the preacher said I ought to look like this. Or the preacher said I ought to give this. And boy, they're offended. They're gone. Let me tell you something, brother. I got saved 47 and a half years ago. And I have not been, I've never quit church because somebody offended me. Oh, I've been hurt in church. I've been hurt, brother, by people. I've had people let me down, but I don't hold a grudge against any of those people. I'm not bitter against anybody. Anybody can get sideways. Anybody can do wrong. I'm not mad at anybody. I'm just living my life, enjoying myself, having a good time. Amen. Now, let me explain to you the preaching of the Word of God, the importance of preaching the Word of God. Amen. Then others fell among thorns. That's riches, cares of this life. You've got to realize in your congregation. Now, listen, preachers, this might help you. In your congregation, not everybody's going to be 100% for God. And you're sitting there, if you ain't careful, you get mad about it. And you get furious about it. And that's what sunk me in my first church. I didn't understand it. I didn't understand how you got to let people grow in the Lord. There are some people, yes, they're going to go for the money. They're going to go for the career. They're going to make the wrong choice. You say, preacher, what do I do about it? You have to let them go. You can't have an ulcer and a heart attack. You gotta thank God for those ones that are in there that the seed fell on good ground. You got some, they're gonna bear 30-fold. They're never gonna be 100-fold, but they're gonna bear 30. You got some's gonna bear 60. They're just above average. They're there. And by the way, thank God for those 60-fold Christians. And you've got a few. You got some. I mean, if you really divide this parable down, and he divided that last into four parts, so I'm going to say about one out of every eight people is going to go really for God all the way. You got very few people today that go for God. I mean, listen, people put their career ahead of God, people put their children, people put their spouse, people put their grandkids, people put their lands, their houses, their wealth, everything you think. I'm talking about believers now. People put that stuff before the Lord. Well, I'm not going to sit and fight and fuss with those people. I'm going to love those people and say, hey, you know, I'm going to go on and preach to somebody that will go. Maybe I'm talking to some teenage boy today that's like I was sitting by the radio many years ago, and you're hearing the preacher on the radio, and you got a desire to go for God. I say, get at it. I say, go for God. Amen. If you got a desire to go for God, you go, and don't you look back, and don't let anybody talk you out of it. Amen. All right, now let me go. I've got more to go here. All right, the second thing I want you to notice about preaching, the importance of preaching, not only preach the Word, but the second thing is be instant in season, out of season. In other words, we're to preach, amen. Let's just deal, first of all, with in season. It is real easy to preach in season, ain't it? You know, if you read Acts chapter number 2, verse number 40, the Bible said, and with many other words did he testify and exhort, saying, this is Peter preaching to the multitude, save yourselves from this... Save yourselves from this untoward generation. Now, let me get verse number 24. Then they that gladly received his word were baptized. And the same day there were added, the Bible said, unto them about 3,000 souls. Now, wait a minute. Peter preaches the word of God. And 3,000 of them get, now you, would you say that's in season? By the way, it's in season to preach when people get saved. Amen. Praise God. Amen. It's just wonderful. Amen. It's just wonderful to preach the word of God and people get saved. And by the way, you ought to glory in that. And don't let somebody come around the corner and say, well, you know, you had a bunch of people get saved today. I just tell you, boy, the devil's going to be around the corner. We know that. Leave us alone. Let us rejoice. By the way, there's nothing wrong with you rejoicing in people that get saved. By the way, I'm going to say this. I say it on the other side a lot. There's nothing wrong with you writing a prayer letter telling about somebody getting saved. When somebody gets saved in our ministry, I want our supporting churches to know about it. There is nothing wrong with that. As long as you don't major on numbers, write that letter and tell people how people get saved. By the way, there are still people getting saved, amen? There are still churches where they're doing something for God. The day of God is not over, you see. A lot of preachers have given up. No, we don't have the numbers coming. We did in the days of Green and Sightler and Vance Havner and people of those days. No, we don't have the numbers getting saved. I admit that America's gotten hard-hearted. America's gotten demonic. And we're praying less and fasting less. And so therefore we don't have the numbers. I agree with that. I agree with that. But it's not a day to quit. It's not a day to quit on God. The preacher, you know what we do? We'd be instant. And boy, who couldn't preach in season? But wait a minute. What about out of season? Out of season. Now, let me give you what God told Ezekiel. Now, this is what God told him in chapter 3 of verse number 5. He said, for thou art not sent to a people of a strange speech and of an hard language, but to the house of Israel, not to many people of a strange speech and of an hard language, whose words thou canst not understand. Surely, had I sent thee to them, they would have hearkened. In other words, I could send you to mission field, Ezekiel, and yeah, they'd listen to you. He said unto thee. He said, verse 7, but the house of Israel will not hearken unto thee, for they will not hearken unto me. For all the house of Israel, the Bible said, are impotent and hard-hearted. Now, here's the deal. He said, Ezekiel, I'm going to send you over there. I'm going to send you over there, but they're not going to listen to you. Now, you preacher, I want to say you may be on the backside of nowhere, pastoring Desert Baptist Church, and you may have 10 people. But I tell you, if that's where God's put you, you stay put. Little as much when God is in it, and there's a crown, and you can win it if you'll go in Jesus' name. The importance of preaching. I tell you, everybody needs preaching. No matter if you're in a big church or small church, everybody needs the right kind of preaching. Everybody needs preaching from the Word. Preach the Bible. Preach what the Word of God says. When you stand up, give people something. Don't just go to the hollering and, I mean, I'm not against hollering preaching, but I mean, say something when you're preaching. Have something. Remember, the spirit of the prophets is is subject to the prophets. Amen. In other words, I'm not going to get in the pulpit and go in some kind of trance and not know where I'm at. I know what I'm doing when I'm preaching the Word of God. Preaching should be plain on the radio. I owe it to you people to be plain with my preaching. I owe it to you to be simple. I'm too simple for some. Some say Catherine needs learning. Catherine needs about 40 years in the university. Catherine needs a doctor's degree. Catherine just needs to stay doing what he's doing. And listen, I can get deep in the Bible. You may think I can't, but I can. But the deal is about that. We need to stay simple. There's a lot of simple people out there that just need the Bible as it is. Amen. So we're to preach out of season. We're to preach when they won't listen. Not everybody on the radio is going to listen to me. Would you believe I have critics on the radio? I preach on radio. I preach on social media. I have critics. I sure do. I never answer them. You never hear about it because I do not answer critics. Amen. I will not argue. I will not debate the Bible. I don't do that. I'm not going to sit down with a group of preachers and debate the Bible. I don't have time for it. There's too much preaching to do, and I've got too much to do in this hour. I'm going to stay busy until the time is for me to go. Now, let me show you the third thing is to reprove. In my preaching, all right, now Titus 1:3 said, in due times he manifests his word by preaching. What am I to do? I'm to preach the word. I'm to be instant in season out of season. I'm to reprove. And that word means by preaching ought to convict or tell a fault with the people. Amen. Now, I'm not saying mean preaching, but I don't mind hard preaching as long as it's from the Bible. By the way, I want preaching that will convict me. I want preaching that will turn me around. You know, you don't rub a cat's fur the wrong way. You don't like that. You always rub the cat's fur down. But I'm going to tell you something. Sometimes preaching will rub the cat's fur the wrong way. Old Vance Abner said, if preaching ruffles you, if ruffles your fur, turn the cat around. Amen. I want to tell you something, friends. Sometimes God wants to turn us around by preaching. And over the years, I've had letters that people have wrote me, and I just refuse to quit preaching and just to say smooth things all the time. Now, I'm not going to come on the radio and make people mad at me. I don't want that. I don't want that. I was preaching many years ago. You've heard me tell the story. I was preaching out in the state of Kentucky, and we was preaching out there in a brush arbor meeting. And man, I tell you what, I didn't know hardly an apostle from an epistle. I thought I was a big time evangelist getting to go that far away from home and preach. And man, I unloaded on that crowd on Monday night, Tuesday night, and Wednesday night. I preached everything I knew. Probably preached a lot of things I didn't know. And boy, one night I got kind of wild in that meeting. I said, I don't give a flip what anybody thinks about me. And there's an old man. I tell you, I don't know who he was. I'll see him in heaven. There's an old man came to me at service. He said, son, he said, I'll tell you something. He said, you do care what people think about you. Brother, that stuck with me from that meeting. I canned that in my heart, and I do care. If I had that meeting to go over, I'd preach a lot different. Now, wait a minute. Yeah, I can preach the same thing I was 40 years ago. You say, preacher, you've compromised. No, sir, I'm still against sin. I'm against liquor drinking. I'm against adultery. I'm against buying and selling on the Lord's day, amen, working. And I'm talking about buying your grocery on the Lord's day. I think Christians ought to dress right, look right, and spit white. Is that enough? I'm still preaching against sin, amen. I still believe the King James Bible is the Word of God, and I believe every Christian ought to get his tithes in the offering plate. How about that? Is that all right? Amen. I ain't compromised on one thing I've been preaching for these 40, but I'll say this. I believe you can say things in a manner where you don't have to offend people all the time. I believe you can say things where you don't have to call people names and rough people up all the time. But I tell you this, I'm not going to change in what I believe, amen, to fit the brethren. I'm not going to, and I hear this a lot. Well, preacher, times are changing. Times may be, but the Bible is not. Amen. My preaching ought to convict. My preaching, I ought to get with God on Saturday night so I can convict sinners on Sunday morning. Now, the Holy Ghost. The Holy Ghost does the convicting, but our preaching ought to do some convicting too. I go back to this verse in the Bible. Now, unto him that is able to do exceeding abundantly above that we ask or think according to the power that which worketh in us. The power that worketh in us. God, do we leave that last part of that verse off? We take the first part of it and boy, we eat ice cream on it. Oh, God's able to do exceeding abundantly. He thinketh. That ain't what God said. You gotta add the last part of that. According to the power that worketh in us. That worketh in us. That worketh in us. It's up to how much we're filled. Preacher, I tell you how much God will be effective on Sunday morning. It's how much you're filled with the Holy Ghost. Song leader, I tell you how much your song leading will be effective on Sunday morning. It's how much you're filled with the Holy Ghost. A choir, I'll tell you how much you'll be effective on Sunday morning. Is how much you're filled with the Holy Ghost. Not entertainment. But I'm talking about effective. Sunday school teacher to those young people, I'll tell you how you'll be effective on Sunday morning is how you're filled with the Holy Ghost of God. Amen. That's the Bible. That's comparing spiritual things to spiritual things. Now, I'm to reprove. Number four, I'm to rebuke. And that word means to forbid. It means to straightly. It means charge. There are things I'm to rebuke. By the way, I'm still to rebuke people for drinking liquor. I'm still to rebuke people for laying out of church and going to the ball game. Amen. I have that authority from the Word of God to rebuke you and tell you, yeah, it's wrong. And I have the authority to rebuke the sinner. If you don't get saved, you're going to go to hell without God. I don't want to see you go there, but you're going to go, my friend. That's rebuking. We need to have some rebuke in our preaching. Amen. Somebody said, well, I just preach the Word. But if you preach the Word, you'll do some rebuking somewhere along the way. You can't preach the Bible without seeing. Number five, let me show you this one. Exhort with all long-suffering and doctrine. Now, what about that? Amen. I'm to encourage. I'm to edify. That word exhort means to call near. It means to invite. It means to, I like this one, properly abstract. It means to remove something. Now, let me say this to you. You know, I think this is where we've failed in our preaching is not preaching with long suffering. We're to preach the Bible, but folk, we're to be long suffering with people. You know, there's people in the church and they'll say this, well, I'm going to preach to old Jim today, and if he don't straighten him out today, I'm going to get the deacons and we're going to just go straighten him out. Now, wait a minute. Won't you be long suffering a little bit? Let's preach to Jim 10 services and let's see what God will do. Why don't you give God a chance? Amen. Friend, we come to the end of the radio broadcast for this Saturday, July 11, and Sunday, July the 12th. It's been such a great joy to be with you on the radio today. If you'd like to write us this week, we'd love to hear from you. Just address your cards and letters to Gospel or to the Gospel Pulpit, Post Office Box 797, Dobson, North Carolina 27017. If you want a copy of today's message, it's R483-5. 483-5. It takes 2 weeks to run a message. So last week and this week is 483-5. And if you want that message, just let us know. 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Until next week, may the Lord bless you is my prayer. Jesus. 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I'm Brother Ricky Cawthorn. 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
1: The time is now 11:30. The current temperature, 66 degrees.
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was when he came from Sinai. The children of Israel became afraid, and Moses knew not why. It was in his face, that's where all could tell that there had been a change. For when we spend time with the Lord, we are never the same. I want you to know that I know Him. I want you to see Him in me. I want you to know that He changed my life and His blood has set me free. I want you to know that I love Him. I want you to see.

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Friend, if you don't know the Lord as your personal Savior, Jesus died for you, rose again for your sins. And then the Bible says, for whosoever shall call upon the name of the Lord shall be saved. The Bible says that if thou shalt confess with thy mouth the Lord Jesus and shalt believe in thine heart that God hath raised him from the dead, thou shalt be saved. I hope you'll bow your head and ask Jesus Christ into your heart today and become a Bible-believing Christian. And if you do that, I hope you'll contact us so that we can help you grow in the Lord. God bless you, and thanks for listening to the Gospel Voice of the Mountains, 107.3 FM.

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2: The current temperature, 66 degrees.

wonders back to my mother's final days, and how she continued to praise the Lord and to thank Him for each day. She told of how she longed to see her Savior's smiling face and to greet her loved ones who had already won the race. But then as her final hour had ended and she began that one eternal day, why in my mind I could hear her still as she said for the

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We certainly are appreciative of your listenership, and I want to thank you personally for listening to these stations. These stations went under the Gospel Broadcasting banner in 2010, and we have been able to serve the public now for many years here in Sparta, North Carolina. And I want to do it even better. I want to do some new things. We've got the Gospel Train on Friday afternoons, 2 to 4. We've also got Bible Trivia, Friday mornings, 11:30 to 12. And we also have Afternoons with Candace on Tuesday afternoons from 2 to 4 with Candace Noah. And so I hope you'll take advantage of these great programs and then our good Bible preaching programs, our Sunday morning lineup of preachers and throughout the day. And if you've got a comment, let me know all right about it. And you can comments at gbiradio.org. Questions you can ask, and you can also call our office, 336-372-5700. 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

0: Well, friends, you know, when WCOK Radio out of Sparta went on the air in 1968, I believe it was, I don't know if the founders envisioned ever being on FM or not, but of course the FCC allows us to run the FM translator 107.3 FM. And we're reaching a lot of people. We have noticed that our listenership has really picked up, and I believe part of it is because we're real, and we broadcast the good King James Bible programming. We broadcast a good conservative gospel music, and we're going to continue to do that. I'm Brother Ricky Cawthorn, and I serve as station manager here at WCOK, and I also serve as ministry director of these ministries and president of gospel broadcasting. And as long as I'm around, I want to keep this thing going just like it is. Amen. 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
2: The current temperature, 65 degrees.

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I want you to get involved with that. We have questions, and you can call us and answer the questions and win CDs. 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

Friends, I'm Brother Ricky Cawthorn, station manager here at WCOK Radio. 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Let me just say that all of our day sponsors have been taken for 2026, and that is great. We're so glad about that. We're thrilled about what the Lord has done in Charathon 25 last year and helped us out with this year. But, you know, your financial help would still be appreciated as we continue to go forward for the glory of God. 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I'm glad that you're listening. I hope you'll tell a friend and neighbor about us, and I hope you'll continue to listen.

0: 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Or you could write us. 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Our mailing address, GBI, Post Office Box, 797 Dobson, North Carolina, 27017. I'd be glad to hear from you today and know where that you're listening to us from. 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

0: Hi, friends. I'm Brother Ricky Cothern, station manager here at WCOK Radio, and we want to strive to make our programming even better. We certainly thank you for listening. I want to remind you now on Friday afternoons from 2 to 4, we're on with the gospel train. That's me and my wife, Christy. We do that. We enjoy it. I set at the board, and she does the music, the controls for us. And I tell you what, we have a good time on that. I hope you'll join me this Friday from 2 to 4 for the gospel train. 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
2: The current temperature, 66 degrees.

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0: This is the Gospel Hour, making known to this nation the gospel of Jesus Christ. 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
1: Hello, everyone. I'm David Green, director of the Gospel Hour, and it's my privilege to welcome you to this Lord's Day broadcast. I'm so happy you have decided to share a portion of your worship experience with us today, and I promise you won't be disappointed as we have two beautiful songs for you, and we are continuing with our series of messages entitled Behold the Man, as preached and taught by my late father, Dr. Oliver B. Green. But just before all of that, I would like to read for you the scripture that is highlighted on our Gospel Hour wall calendar for today. It is from Romans chapter 12, verse 21. Be not overcome of evil, but overcome evil with good. What a wonderful statement to make, and I hope you will take that with you day after day, week after week. That's what we all need to do. Well, right now, before the message, let's hear, I am thine, O Lord, and also where we'll never grow old. Great song. So enjoy the music, and then Dr. Green.

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1: Now, dear Heavenly Father, we pray that you'll have mercy on those who would hurt the gospel hour. Because, Father God, you know why I come to this microphone every day. You know why I sit here now to deliver God's word. You know why. And Father, you know my heart. You know my heart, Father. And I pray that you'll move upon the hearts of the people in Radio Land and let them know that this program is not a racket, not a business, but a ministry dedicated to the souls of men and to the glory of God. Now, Father, honor thy word as we study today in Jesus' name. Amen. Now, you remember the first day of December, I read to you John 19:5, Behold the Man. Now, during this Christmas week, and of course, this is Christmas week, during this week, we are beholding the Lamb of God in Luke chapter 2. Now, yesterday, I said, behold him as he had a birth like no other birth that has ever been or ever will be. Now, the Son of God had no human father. He was born of a virgin, Almighty God, his father. Now, liberals and modernists don't believe that. And the haters of God do not believe that. But the Bible, the Word of God, teaches that, and it's a Bible fact. Then yesterday I said that his birth was announced as no other birth has ever been announced or ever will be announced. Now today, I want you to notice something that is just as, I don't want to use the word common, and yet I don't know any other word to use. It's with us every day. Listen, the birth of the Son of God changed the calendars around the world. Everything up to the birth of Jesus Christ was B.C., before Christ. Now, you know that. I mean, I'm not trying to be smart. I'm not smart. But I have a wonderful teacher and a wonderful textbook to preach out of. Now, B.C. means before Christ. Every history book and book of antiquity dates all of the events before Christ, B.C. Now, all that has happened after Christ, A.D. This is 1900, and as the years roll by, every year we add one. That means after the birth of the Lord Jesus Christ. That's what it means. Now, listen. Every atheist that works in a post office, or is a legal man, or has anything to do with dates, every atheist and liberal and agnostic and hater of God, when they stamp a letter, or when they date a letter, they are acknowledging that this is the year of our Lord, 1900 and whatever they put, after the birth of Jesus Christ. Now, let me tell you something, beloved, by the radio. I want you to listen to me. The Son of God is on your hands. You are exposed to the gospel of the marvelous grace of God, and to ignore it is spiritual suicide. I appreciated a letter I read just a little while ago. This dear person said, Brother Green, when I hear the gospel hour, it just stirs me inside. It troubles me. And preacher, when I listen to the gospel hour, it makes me feel uneasy inside. Pray for me. Now listen, you know what? Let me tell you something. I am not the one. I'm not the person. I am not the power, and I do not have the power that disturbs that dear soul. I was in a meeting not so long ago. This dear man came down, and he said, Preacher, the first time I heard you, I thought you was the craziest religious fanatic I'd ever heard. But he said, you know, you challenged us to get our Bibles, get your Bibles, get your Bibles. And he said, I got my Bible, and I began to check, and I checked, and I checked again. And he said, I'm an old man. And he said, I'd never been saved. I was going to hell in religion, but I'd never been born again. And he said, I read with you week after week, week after week. Just didn't do it, you see, the first time. No, he didn't swallow everything I said the first time. He said, week after week after week, I read, I checked, I followed you, I listened to you. And then one morning while you were preaching, I got out on my knees and asked God to save me. And I found out that you were not a religious fanatic, nor a crackpot, nor a fool, but you were preaching the truth, and the truth set me free. Hallelujah. Now listen to me. The Word of God is quick and powerful and sharper than any two-edged sword. And this Bible is the only authentic record that we have concerning the birth of Jesus, the life of Jesus, the works of Jesus, the miracles of Jesus, the death of Jesus, the resurrection of Jesus. And you must behold him in the Word if you hope to step inside the pearly gates. Now, I want you to see the man that changed the calendars, all of them, all of them. All history is B.C. or A.D. All events are B.C., A.D. Listen, there have been some great fellows, you know. Buddha, yes. Confucius, yes. Well, Napoleon, for instance, he was a great man. I visited the tomb of Napoleon in France, in Paris, and I stood there and in that gigantic monument, and it is a tremendous thing, and I stood there and I looked down in the center of that gigantic monument, and I saw this bronze casket. And they said, beneath that casket, lies the bones or the remains of Napoleon. And I just thought, just a few days before that, we had departed from Jerusalem and the Garden Tomb. And there was that humble tomb carved out of the side of a mountain, Mount Calvary to be exact. And in that tomb, there were no bones, there were no remains, there was no bronze casket or vault, I should say, covering the remains. You know why? Praise God, the man that was put in that tomb, the man of whom Pilate said, behold the man, that man didn't stay in a tomb. There were no bones, there were no remains, there was no need of putting a bronze vault over his remains. He said, I'll rise again. And thank God he did. And all events date back to his birth or B.C. before his birth. Now, Napoleon was a great fella. Why didn't they change the calendar when he was born? Confucius, Buddha. And of course, I could name others, but there's no need. There's no need. I could name many others. Great men. Men whose names have circled the globe. They've been spoken millions of times in classrooms, but there's not a name on the face of this earth that will stir and move and challenge and change the hearts of men. Not a name that'll do it except the name of Jesus. You know, you can walk in a busy store, and you can call over any name that you want to call. And you may create a little bit of attention around you. If you step into a place and say, is Oliver Green in here? Well, of course, a few people would look around and see who Oliver Green was, and they'd see if he were there. But you walk into a busy train station or bus station, or you walk to a busy street corner, or you walk into a busy department store at the Christmas season and shout, Jesus is over here! Jesus is over here! And I'll guarantee you that name Jesus will make people stop. They'll look, they'll listen, and they'll turn their eyes into the direction of the name Jesus. There's no other name like it. He was born like no other man has ever been born. Behold him in his birth. Behold him as his birth was announced from the heavens by a chorus of heavenly singers. And behold him as he changed every calendar around the world. Everything before him, before Christ. Everything since his birth, A.D., after Christ. Now, I want you to see him. You have him on your hands. Now, you may be like Pilate. He said, behold the man. They said, crucify. He said, will you crucify your king? They said, we have no king but Caesar. Kill him. Pilate said, what shall I do with Jesus? Kill him. Let his blood be upon us and upon our children. Kill him. We'll not have this man to reign over us. And then Pilate took a basin, filled it with water, washed his hands, and said, see thou to it, I will have nothing to do with this just man. So he washed his hands with water. But I want to tell you, my friend, that did not get the guilt off his soul. Now, just as truly, just as surely as Pilate had Jesus on his hands, If you're listening to my voice right now on the Gospel Hour, the Son of God is on your hands. You say, I'll be neutral, Mr. Green. I'm not going to accept your Jesus, and I'm not going to reject him. I'm not going to love him, and I'm not going to hate him. I'm not going to receive him, and I'm not going to turn him out in the cold. My Bible says, if you're not for him, you're against him. Jesus said it in Matthew chapter 12. He said, he that is not with me is against me, and he that gathereth not to me scattereth abroad. So I want to say to every precious man, woman, young man, and young woman, the Son of God is on your hands. He's there. You must behold him and then receive him or reject him. God help you today. God help you. He's on your hands. Every time you read the date on a letter, listen to me. Businessman, you dear businessman, and you dear lawyers or doctors or professional men, listen what I'm saying. Every time you open your mail and underneath that letterhead, there's the date. December the whatever it is, 1900 and whatever it is. December, January or February or March or April or May, June, July, August, September, October, November or December. Any one of the 12 months, any day in the month, any year in the century. God bless you every time you read that date. And every time you answer that letter and put down the date, you are confronted with the birth of the Son of God, the baby, the child, the man, the Jesus who changed all the calendars and who brought about the very date that you look at every time you open a letter. Now, what are you going to do with him? Thank God many of you love him. Many of you serve him. Many of you are living for him. Many of you listening to my voice are giving your best to the Master, but many others are ignoring. You are ignoring his call. God help you. Now listen to me, my precious Gospel Hour friends. This is Christmas. Now, I'm not arguing, God bless you. It doesn't make any difference to me what you believe about Christmas. It doesn't make any difference to me what you believe about Jesus Christ born on the 25th of December, the 25th of November, the 25th of October, or the 25th of January. It doesn't make any difference. The thing that counts is the fact that he has been born. And every calendar testifies that a Savior was born in the year of our Lord, 1900 and so and so. Now wait, it doesn't make any difference to me what you think about Jesus. He's on your hands. Now what are you going to do with him? Now, God wants you to give your heart and life to his Son. Because 1900 years ago, God's only begotten Son gave his blood that you might stay out of hell. Now, I warn you, we're saved by God's grace through faith. And that not of yourself, it is the gift of God, not of works, lest any man should boast. And it's not God's will that any perish, but that all come to repentance. Therefore, you've heard the gospel, you know that Jesus loves you, you know that he died for you, and you know that it's not God's will for you to go to hell. Now, if you shake your head in the face of this message and completely ignore the call of the Holy Spirit, then your blood is on your own hands, and you'll spend eternity in the pits of the damned. But I beg you not to do it. I don't want you to do it. What could be finer than at this Christmas season to say, Lord Jesus, I've given to everybody else, my loved ones, my mother, my daddy, my son, my daughter, my children, my friends, my boss, I've just given to all of my, I've bought and I've spent my money and I bought gifts and I've wrapped them and I've given to everybody. Now I'm going to get on my knees right here in my kitchen, in my bedroom, in my filling station, in my little fishing boat. And I know there's some fishermen listening to my voice right now up the eastern shore and maybe on the west coast. I know because I've had letters from you. God bless you. Out there in the filling station, in the kitchen, in the bedroom, in the automobile, wherever you are, God help you. Maybe somebody in an airplane, I don't know. Wherever you are, you may not be in a position to shut your eyes, but you can certainly just say from your heart, even if you can't close your eyes, you may be driving an automobile, but just say, Dear God, here I am, take me. Lord God, if you want me to give myself to you, if you loved me so much that you gave Jesus to die for me, and you let him die for me so that I'd have the privilege of giving myself back to him, if you loved me that much, Father, then here I am, take me and save me and put me under the blood and give to me the gift of God, eternal life, through Jesus Christ our Lord. If you'll bow your head, shut your eyes, and tell God in your own words that you want him to save you for Jesus' sake, God will save you right now, and you'll know it. Give yourself to Jesus. Give him your heart. Give him your spirit, sinner. Give him your heart and your soul and your spirit. Christian, if you haven't surrendered your body a living sacrifice, give Jesus your body right now, will you? Bow your head, shut your eyes, and do what your God-given inner man is leading you to do right now. Father, honor thy precious word. Thank God for the man that changed the calendar. Thank God for Jesus, Father. Thank you, Father, for Jesus. And I pray that you'll help every dear sinner in Radio Land to trust Jesus, to receive him and accept him as God's great love gift. And may every dear sinner give themselves to Jesus right now. Reclaim the backslidden and bless the hearts of the believers. For Christ's sake we ask it. Amen.
2: 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If my father's ministry has meant a great deal to you, add a little extra in his honor if you can. 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It's my father's life story. It is a perfect bound book, 124 pages long, separated into several sections. We have an introduction and then a preface, both by me, and then, of course, the life story, and then a retrospective of the Gospel Hour since his death, and then a section of photos of the family and the Gospel Hour. A great, great book. Then, in honor of him, we're giving you 5 copies each of 4 soul-winning booklets dealing with prophecy. They are The End of the World. What's Next? 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Then Millions Missing, a great, great soul-winning booklet. And finally, Fear. Everyone has fear today about what is going to be happening as time goes on. 5 copies of each of those soul-winning booklets. So to get the book and the soul winning booklets, just ask for Offer K and send your gift of at least $15. 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
1: 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The current temperature, 65 degrees.

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full of troubles, and there's sorrow on every hand. But friends, I'm looking for that city in that far and better land. Soon I'll leave this world behind me, and I'll walk on heaven's bright shore.

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2: The current temperature, 65 degrees.

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1: Our day sponsor for today, Sunday, July the 12th, is an anonymous listener who does so in honor of Brother Ricky Cawthron and the leadership he follows from our Lord and Savior, Jesus Christ. Again, our day sponsor for today, Sunday, July the 12th, is done by an anonymous listener who does so in honor of Brother Ricky Cawthron and the leadership he follows from our Lord and Savior, Jesus Christ.
2: But because of that, and because of the blood of our Savior, I can make you this promise. Should I never meet you again in this walk of life, I can promise you that I'll be waiting at the river for you.

Some of the fondest memories of my childhood days are woven around supper time. When Mama used to come to the back porch of the old home place and say, "Come on in, son, it's supper time." But you know, time has woven the realization of a truth that is even more thrilling. And that's when God Himself calls from the portals of glory for us to come on home, for it's supper time. When all God's children gather around the table for the greatest supper time ever.

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Good Sunday morning. I trust you're looking forward to being in the Lord's house today. This is the day which the Lord hath made. We will rejoice and be glad in it, the psalmist said. And I trust that you feel exactly the same way. I don't know that I've referenced this in some time, but I love that phrase that the psalmist says, that statement, I was glad when they said unto me, let us go into the house of the Lord. And today is a good day to be in the Lord's house, and I trust that you're making plans to do just that. Well, you're listening to Gleanings of Grace. I'm Pastor Jeff Kelly, and this is a ministry of Grace Baptist Church in Liberty, South Carolina. We invite you to visit us online at gracebaptistchurchsc.org. You'll find our service times there, directions to the church, information that may be of interest to you about the church, and we would invite you to visit us online. If you should be visiting the upstate of South Carolina, we would extend a friendly invitation for you to worship with us in any of our services that you possibly can. Of course, you'll find the service times, directions on the website, and we would be delighted and honored to meet you if you should be new to the area. Well, today we're going to have a wonderful song that was recorded some time ago when several churches came together at our location to have a combined service. It's a wonderful message and song simply titled Grace. If you know the words, I would invite you to sing along as the choir sings this song.

I am grateful for the grace of God in our lives. Wonderful for the grace of God that brings salvation to us. That is wonderful beyond our ability to really comprehend it. But I'm so grateful that His grace does not end with the moment of our salvation. It continues on throughout all of our life. And I'm so grateful for that. Well, this morning we turn our attention to the book of Hebrews, Hebrews chapter 10. I want to deal in the next few weeks, perhaps 3 weeks of dealing with this particular passage. I want to just focus in on a few phrases that are found in the book of Hebrews chapter 10. Many suggest, would infer from the writing of Hebrews, a study of it, that this is written by the Apostle Paul. And I don't take exception to that. I don't think we can state dogmatically who it was written by. We obviously know the Holy Spirit inspired whoever the human author was. But there is a great argument to be made that the Apostle Paul wrote the book of Hebrews. And more importantly, for our purposes this morning, the book of Hebrews is an exhortation. We know that from chapter 13. We know that from the manner of the writing. As we read this particular book, we can understand that. The writer is exhorting the readers to certain truths. I believe in my study of the book of Hebrews that in chapter 10 we come to the real essence of what the writer is preaching. Some have suggested that perhaps this is a series of messages, exhortations by the Apostle Paul. Perhaps it's one longer exhortation, one message, if you will, per se, that Paul is delivering, not so much audibly, but in written form to the readers. And regardless of how that is, I believe that really the big emphasis, or to use Haddon Robinson's terminology, the big idea of the book of Hebrews comes to us here in chapter 10. And the writer writes in verse number 35, "Cast not away therefore your confidence, which hath great recompense of reward." Now, I'm so tempted to get drawn away into a big overview of the book of Hebrews, and I want to resist that temptation. I would invite you to read through the book of Hebrews carefully and slowly, and I think what you'll find is that the writer is writing to probably Jewish readers who have left their Old Testament traditions, if you will, to embrace Jesus as the Messiah. And having done so, they have encountered persecution, they have encountered difficulties, and now they are struggling. And perhaps even struggling to the point of saying, did we really do the right thing? Did we make a mistake? Have we been wrong to embrace Jesus as the Messiah? And I think what the writer of Hebrews is doing, and we find evidence of this in the early part of the book of Hebrews, he is taking these devoutly Jewish readers back to their Old Testament and using it to point them to the fact that Jesus is indeed the Christ. And we find this when he tells us to consider him, that we are going to consider Jesus. We find it in chapter 3. "Wherefore, holy brethren, partakers of the heavenly calling, consider the apostle and high priest of our profession, Christ Jesus." And beginning in chapter 3, he begins to unfold all that we can find, perhaps not all, but all that he tells us about, that is found in the Old Testament that shows us that Jesus is indeed the Christ, the Messiah, the Anointed One. And he brings all of that about and shows us that Christ is greater than Moses. He's greater than the law. He's greater than the Levitical priesthood. He's greater than the tabernacle. He's greater than the sacrifices. And that he has, by giving his own life,
giving his own body, if you will, as a sacrifice, as the sinless Son of God, he has opened up for us a new and a living way. We find that in chapter 10 and verse 20. And that's really where I want to pick up with our thought today. The writer of Hebrews says in verse 19 of chapter 10, "Having therefore, brethren, boldness to enter into the holiest by the blood of Jesus, by a new and living way which he hath consecrated for us through the veil, that is to say, his flesh, and having an high priest over the house of God." Let me pause right there for just a moment. Do you realize what he is saying? Because we have access into the Holy of Holies through Christ himself, and because we have a high priest greater than the Levitical priesthood, who is now our priest sitting at the right hand of the throne of God, he offers to us several exhortations. And I believe this leads up to verse number 35, which is where he brings the big point home to say, don't be discouraged. Don't cast away your confidence. Don't despair, because Christ is indeed the true and the living way. And I think that's the message he wants us to get. In light of that, he brings us in this passage to some truths that he wants us to understand. Some truths that we find here that he wants us to carry out in our life. In light of these things, look at verse 22, if you're able to look at your Bible. He says, "Let us draw near with a true heart and full assurance of faith, having our hearts sprinkled from an evil conscience and our bodies washed with pure water." Then he says in verse number 23, "Let us hold fast the profession of our faith without wavering, for he is faithful that promised." And then in verse 24, "And let us consider one another to provoke unto love and to good works, not forsaking the assembling of ourselves together as the manner of some is, but exhorting one another, and so much the more as you see the day approaching." Then he goes on in his exhortation to say other things. I'm interested, though, in these next few weeks in the three admonitions that we find here in these verses. Let us draw near, let us hold fast, and let us consider one another. I want to take our attention this morning to the first of these three and simply deal with this thought that's found in verse 22. Let us draw near. I would title, if you will, if you want some framework in which to put these messages, I believe what the writer of Hebrews is doing is spelling out the Christian's response to the priesthood of Christ. Christ Jesus is indeed the high priest who accomplished once and for all the forgiveness of sin for mankind by the shedding of his own blood, the giving of his own body on the cross, and is seated at the right hand of the throne of God, and he has opened up for us a new and a living way, given us access, and particularly those of us who are not Jewish, giving us access into the Holy of Holies, not in a typological sense of the tabernacle that existed here earthly, but into the true tabernacle, and he has opened up the way for us. And in light of that, how should we respond? The first response is our focus for this morning. Let us draw near. Now, he says three things in this particular verse about drawing near. And I want to draw our attention to them, not in the order that they are given, but in a different order, because I want to emphasize a logical order to them. He's speaking very practically here in the text, and I just simply want to shift the order a little bit, not
harming the scriptures in any way, but shift the order for purposes of developing the thought that the writer of Hebrews is making and bringing before us here. You'll notice he says, let us draw near with a true heart and full assurance of faith, having our hearts sprinkled from an evil conscience and our bodies washed with pure water. I draw your attention, first of all, to the conviction of which the writer speaks. He says here that we are to draw near in full assurance of faith. Now, there are two words in that phrase that catches my attention. The first word is the word faith, that we are to draw near in full assurance of faith. I ask you to think for just a moment about what faith really is. Most people, I think, have at least a basic understanding of faith. We understand it to be in many respects a reflection, a term to identify that which we have come to believe or to trust. In a very extremely practical way, we don't usually use the word faith, but it's, we rest in something. We trust something. You sit in a chair. You really are exhibiting the same equivalent as the scriptural word faith. You're trusting that chair to hold you. You stand on a platform, a deck, at your home, or wherever you may be. That is a trust. Now, that is something that is so simple, we don't even give it a second thought. You bring that into relationships and you trust an individual. You trust a friend to assist you, to help you with something. You share maybe a great burden of your heart, a great care that you have with a friend, and you, what do? We say, I trust you with this. And we trust that they will perhaps keep it in confidence if it's something that we don't necessarily want shared. We trust that our friend will be understanding and help us. When it comes to relationships, it is that trust that exists between two individuals. You put faith in that individual. And oftentimes, trust is broken. Faith proves untrue or misplaced. And when it comes to spiritual matters, we have a tendency to spiritualize the concept, but it is just as simple as what I just described. And you know, if you really stop and think about it, faith is required of all religions. You say, well, I don't have enough faith to believe in God. I don't have enough faith to be a Christian. I don't have faith like this individual, this person has that I know. I don't have faith that God is going to do this, that, or perhaps something else. Well, in reality, all religions exhibit a matter of faith. Even the atheist, I know it may seem contradictory, but an atheist has faith. An atheist places his faith in that which convinces him or her that there is no God. He looks at all of this creation that speaks of a creator, speaks of someone having brought this world into existence, and he puts his faith in science or the philosophy of some man or the rhetoric of some individual who has told that person, well, really, it all just came about because some unexplained explosion. Well, that takes faith to believe that an unexplainable explosion of indefinable matter has created all that is. Everything is a matter of faith. I'm reminded of what the prophet Isaiah speaks about in Isaiah chapter 44. I'll just simply paraphrase it, but he basically describes an idolater, someone who doesn't worship the true and the living God. He said basically they go out, they cut down a tree, and with part of that wood they build a fire and they cook their food. And with part of that tree, they build for themselves an idol that they bow down and worship before. And when they bow down and worship before that idol, they are putting their faith in that piece of wood. You know, there's a very simple question to be asked at that point. What if you burnt the idol end of the tree to cook your food, and perhaps
use the firewood end of the tree to make your idol. What if you got them mixed up? Well, you're thinking probably just what I'm thinking. How ludicrous, Jeff. Exactly. Because none of it has the ability to aid the worshiper. Faith is required of all religions. And so it is not an unusual thing for the Christian to believe by faith what God has spoken. But the writer of Hebrews is saying here, this is not a matter of doubt. We are to draw near to God in full assurance of faith. That's why I think in many respects writing to these readers, he's writing to Jewish people who are beginning to waver. They're beginning to question. And he's saying, I have given you evidence from the Old Testament scriptures how that Jesus is indeed the fulfillment of all of this. And he is greater than all of these things. And you could draw near to him with full assurance in faith that he is indeed the Christ, the anointed one. So we are to draw near in light of the fact that we have a great high priest as described in great detail in the book of Hebrews. We can draw near to that high priest, draw near to God in full assurance of faith. But we draw near not only in terms of a conviction, we have full assurance of our faith, but we draw near also in terms of our confession. Notice what he says. Let us draw near with a true heart. Now, immediately my mind goes to Matthew chapter 15, where, quoting the Old Testament prophet, again, Isaiah, the Lord speaks of the people to whom he is dealing with as a people who draw nigh to him with their mouth, honor him with their lips, but their heart is far from him. In vain, he says, they worship me, teaching for doctrines the commandments of men. And he goes on to make application to this group, and he says, not that which goeth into the mouth defileth a man, but that which cometh out of the mouth, this defileth a man. And he goes on to explain that to his disciples that it's not what you eat that's making you evil and wicked. It's what is coming out of an evil heart that is displaying the evil and the wickedness that is in you. I draw your attention to a couple of observations in regard to this confession. Jesus notes that there is something here about a public profession. They draw near to me with their mouth, and they honor me with their lips. Oh, they speak religious things. They talk of great things. They talk of loving God. They speak of loving God. They speak of worshiping God. In fact,

make a public profession. But you'll notice the contrast that Jesus points out. There is a public profession, but you'll notice the inward corruption. He says in verse number 11 of Matthew 15, their heart is far from me. Here's what the writer of Hebrews seems to be getting at. He seems to be, in a sense, echoing the very same things that Jesus was preaching and teaching. And that is, there is a tendency among all of mankind to draw near in a very religious way. We speak of religious things. We sing religious songs. We bless our public events and gatherings with religious prayers and religious talk. But deep down in the deepest of recesses of our soul, our souls are corrupt. We don't really know God. We don't really worship God. Now, that's not true of everyone. I don't think it's true of myself. I don't think it's true of many of our listeners. But all of us can look at this and we see, what do we call these people? We call these people hypocrites. You have a tendency to see these people, and in public they make great public professions, but to know them in private, they are evil and they're wicked in their hearts. We speak of those people as hypocrites. In a very simplistic way, the writer of Hebrews is saying, we don't come to God as hypocrites. We draw near to God. Let us. This is an exhortation. He is preaching to us. Draw near to God with a true heart. And I would plead with all of us, let us come before God in worship and in reverence and to seek His face and to glorify Him for who He is, not with an evil heart that is dissembling against Him, but with a pure heart. So here we find the conviction. We draw near in full assurance of faith. Our confession, we draw near with a true heart. But how can we do this? Well, we do it based on our cleansing. Notice the phrase here in verse 22, having our hearts sprinkled from an evil conscience and our bodies washed with pure water. Two things. Now, I would point out that to a Jewish leader, it would seem to me that this would resonate immediately. This phrase of sprinkling and this reference here to washing with pure water seems to me to be a reference to that Old Testament laver where the priest would wash before he would go in to do the service in the tabernacle. And the sprinkling would indicate in reference the blood that was sprinkled from the sacrifices, the purifying that was taking place. And he takes those symbols and he brings them over into our relationship with Christ. And he says, we can draw near with a true heart. And we can draw near in full assurance with faith because we have our hearts sprinkled. Seems to me to be a reference to the blood of Christ, to the blood of that sacrifice. We have been sprinkled with the cleansing of that sacrifice that purifies our hearts. That's what he says here. And then he goes on to say, and washed with the pure water. Again, here, the blood, and I would say, it would seem that he's referencing here the word. We often think of the water as being a type and an illustration of the word of God. And so, I don't want to press this text too far, but is the writer of Hebrews saying to us, the blood of Jesus Christ, like that blood of those Old Testament sacrifices, and even better because it accomplishes what those Old Testament sacrifices could not accomplish. The blood of Jesus Christ cleanses our heart from sin, and we are washed, we are purified by the Word of God, which dwells in us, and we spend time in the Word, and we are, as James writes, we go to the pages of God's Word, and we see ourselves there, and we see what God requires, and we are cleansed by the washing of the water of the word. This is not a moment of salvation per se. I would see salvation is certainly included, but it involves the sanctification process as well. We can draw near to God in this respect.
So I say to you, the writer is saying one thing we need

to do in response to the fact that Christ is our heavenly high priest who has accomplished all that the Old Testament sacrifices could not do. Let us draw near. I implore us today to draw near with a true heart, to do so with full assurance of faith, and to do so with our hearts sprinkled and our bodies washed, figuratively of the sanctification that God wants to do in our lives. Well, you've been listening to Gleanings of Grace. I'm Pastor Jeff Kelly. Good day. God bless.

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1: Amen. Well, good morning. Good morning. Hope everybody's doing well this wonderful, wonderful day. Happy 4th of July weekend, I guess. Amen. It being how it's a little late, but if you're listening to the radio, we're plumb late, but that's all right. Appreciate you tuning in to the Chestnut Grove Baptist Church time. A good place to go worship the Lord. Amen. And if you're hunting a church home, go be with Brother Charlie Bennett over there and the good folks there at Chestnut Grove. They have a full line of services Wednesday night, Sunday morning, Thursday, Tuesday, 20. I don't know. Amen. They're there. Amen. They're there on Wednesday night at 6 o'clock or 7 o'clock for their midweek service and 10 o'clock for their Sunday school on Sunday morning. 11 o'clock for old fashioned worship. Back again on Sunday night, starting at first and third, starting at 6 o'clock. So you go be with them folk over there. They'll bless your soul. Sure will, Brother Charlie. Great preacher, great man of God. And if you're if you're over in the Shawtown, Roaring Gap area, come be with Brother Granville Branch there at Mountaintop Baptist Church. Amen. Come be with them folk. They have a full line of services as well. Wednesday night, 7 o'clock, midweek service. 9:45 Sunday school on Sunday morning, and then their old-fashioned worship is at 11, and then they're back every Sunday night for their evangelistical service on Sunday nights at 6 o'clock, and so you go come be with them folks as well, and if you're over in the Ennis area, come be with us there at Little Pine. We're there. Only difference is we're there on Thursday for our midweek service. That's our big difference. Then second and fourth is our Sunday night service. So you come be with us. If you're new in the area, maybe you're looking for a church, you ain't settled. Amen. Come. I'll say it this way. Go three times. Don't just go once. Go three times.
2: Right.
1: Anyway, Brother Charlie's going to be doing the preaching this morning, so be praying for him. Excited about listening to Brother Charlie preach again. And then we'll try to sing a little, so you be praying for us as well. And so, Brother Granville, by the way, got Red, White, and Blue Day today. So if you come on, bring your Red, White, and Blue, and we'll enjoy being in America. I thank God for America. Amen. Thank God for America. Amen. Let's pray and get Brother Charlie Bennett up here. Amen. Heavenly Father, we love you. Thank you, Lord, for your many blessings of life. Thank you, God, for helping us, and Lord, for allowing us to come together again one more time. Lord, just pray your touch upon the service today, God. Help Brother Charlie as he stands this morning, God. Lord, just use him in a mighty way. Lord, maybe there's one to the sound of our voice that doesn't know yet, never turned, never truly given them. Maybe down in their heart they know that they're really not ready to go to heaven. They can't make it to heaven on what they have. God, would you just help them to see what it is, and help them, God, draw them to you. Father, I do pray. Lord, I pray for that one that's sick and afflicted. God, touch and help that one as well. Lord, would you do that only you could do? That's the reason we come this way, God, for those that encourage your people, Father. For I love you. In Jesus' name, amen.
2: Amen. Amen. Hallelujah.
1: Amen.
3: I can tell you the time.

0: Amen.
1: We need Jesse, man.
0: Amen. We greet you in the name of our Lord and Savior Jesus Christ. Thankful God has blessed us to be back here on this Sunday morning. Thank God for our brethren that's here with us, and we ask for your prayers, because without the Lord's help, without His touch upon us, we can do nothing. But I'm glad with Him, I'm glad we could do all things through Christ Jesus who strengthened us, and we hope and pray that we could just be a help to you that's listening. We'd like to say again, we appreciate all our faithful listeners that listen every Sunday, either by the way of radio or by the way of Facebook, and it's a blessing that to know that it gets out there, and we just praise God for this privilege to be here today, and how we need God's help, and hope and pray that we could be a blessing, and hope and pray that we'll exalt Jesus, because He said if He be lifted up, He would draw all men unto Him.
2: Right.
0: And so if we lift Him up, then He'll be drawing people. Some will probably come, some wouldn't. But yet God's given them opportunity to repent. And it'd be a choice that they make. If they choose Christ, then they can marvelously be born again. And when you walk away from that a touch that God may have given you, you could lose your soul and you'd be down for eternity. But we'd like to ask you to pray for us. We're going to be in the book of Mark today. This is where we feel the Lord has directed our thoughts and our mind. And I just pray that God would just give us unction, give us the touch and the anointing, that we might be a help to the listeners today, and that we might be a blessing to each and every one. Appreciate our brethren being with us again today. We always want to acknowledge them and thank God for them and pray for the churches that they pastor. And Brother Jesse wasn't able to be with us because he's got other obligation. Pray for him that when he is here, it's always a joy to have him. And just pray that God would just use him in a mighty way. But in the 21st verse of the 5th chapter of the book of Mark, we're going to start with the 21st verse and read a few verses of Scripture and ask you just pray that God will just touch us and anoint us. Without His touch, without His anointing, we can't do much, but I'm glad and thankful with Him. We can do all that He allows to do, and we just hope we'll be a blessing. But in the 21st verse of the book of St. Mark, of the 5th chapter, I had to move my paper so I can see the 5th, but anyway, it says, "And when Jesus was passed over again by ship unto the other side, much people gathered unto Him, and He was nigh unto the sea. And behold, there cometh one of the rulers of the synagogue, Jairus by name. And when he saw him, he fell at his feet and besought him greatly, saying, My little daughter lieth at the point of death. I pray thee, come and lay thy hands on her, that she may be healed, and she shall live. And Jesus went with him, and much people followed him and thronged him, and a certain woman which had an issue of blood 12 years and had suffered many things of many physicians and had spent all that she had and was nothing better but rather grew worse. When she had heard of Jesus, came in the press behind and touched his garment. For she said, if I may touch but his clothes, I shall be whole. And straightway the fountain of her blood was dried up, and she felt in her body that she was healed of the plague. And Jesus, immediately knowing in himself that virtue had gone out of him, turned him about and the press and said, "Who touched my clothes?" And his disciples said unto him, "Thou seest the multitude strong in thee, and sayest thou, who touched me?" And he looked around about to see her that had done this thing. But the woman, fearing and trembling, knowing what was done in her, came and fell down before him and told him all the truth. And he said unto her, "Daughter, thy faith hath made thee whole. Go in peace, and behold of thy plague." That's reading those few verses of scriptures. May God richly bless the reading of the scriptures. And ask you to pray as we pray at this time. Father, we come to you, Lord, once again to say thank you for allowing us to be here at Mountaintop, Lord, to do, Lord, the program this morning. Lord, thank you for our brethren that's with us. And Lord, we just ask you to bless them. Lord, just touch them and help them in this day. Lord, as they go to their services today, God, just use them in a mighty way. God, I pray you'd save someone today from hell, that they might be redeemed and be set free from all condemnation. And Lord, I just thank you, Lord, for the reading of thy word. And now, Father, I ask that you just touch us for a little while, and we'll give you all the praise, give you all the glory. For all this we ask in Jesus' name, and for his sake we pray. We thank God once again for prayer. I'm glad prayer is a very good tool, a tool that God has given us that we could use. And I'm glad and thankful that I'm not ashamed to say that I use that tool in my walk of life, because I can't do nothing without him. I cannot do anything, not even being redeemed through his blood. But thank God he came that day, and he knocked at our heart's door, and we acknowledge his presence, and we ask for forgiveness, and God forgave us, and therefore I can say I've been redeemed by the good blood of the Lord Jesus Christ. But I see here two things that stuck out in my mind as we was praying and seeking God about a message, and we read this, and it just stuck with us. And as we thought about this, he started out going to heal a man's daughter that he wanted Jesus touch her. She didn't want her little girl to die. But you know, I feel like by reading this, I feel like God allowed by stand here in a time where this woman came and just touched the hem of her garment, and therefore the girl died because Jesus didn't immediately go to her, but he had other things on his mind, because this woman for 12 years she had this disease of a plague, where she had bleed or bled of all that time, and she'd done everything that was possible went to doctors, and the Bible says she spent all that she had. But I'm glad she recognized and acknowledged Jesus Christ, because she made the statement that there were so many people, and she just couldn't get to him the way she'd like to. But she said in her heart, if I could just touch the hem of his garment, I would be made whole. She had faith that if she could just get to him and reach out and touch his garment, she would be whole. And that is what happened. She did that, and Christ did heal her, and she was made whole. And I'm glad, thank God, I'm glad as we think about this in the sense of a person's experience about coming to the Lord. It could be in the same manner if God so choose that it to be. But the main thing is having faith, believing that he is Christ, and that he is our helper, he's our healer, and I'm glad he's our salvation, and praise God, even after she was made whole, he went to the man's home, and there, as they said, she had already died, but he took the three men that went with him, and the mom and the dad went into the room where she was at, and just laid his hand upon her, and she was thank God, I'm glad that she was resurrected from the dead there before. And I believed all my heart that Jesus did these things to show us how great that he is, and that how he can save us from a devil's hell, and be set free, and be free indeed. Praise God. Jesus has went here in this life of those years he was here. I believe that when he was born at the age of 9, he went into the temple and started teaching and proclaiming the word of God. And I believe that as we know, around the age of 30 some odd years, he was resurrected from the dead and went back to the Father to sit down by his side to make interventions for us here in this walk of life. I'm glad Jesus is the same today, yesterday, and forevermore the same. He'll do for you today what he done for them here in this book. If we just call upon him and trust him and make this you is faith. Believe that he can help you. Believe that he will do it. That he so choose that he might people would see what he could do, and that we could lean upon him for our help. And as you go on into the times that we know in these times, it was a time that Jesus showed what he could do for people there here under law. But as he gave through the scriptures, now it's different and somewhat want, but thank God Jesus not to change. He's still the same. He's still able to perform miracles. He's still able to do whatever he desires. And a lot of people in this day and time, they feel that they can do these things. But praise God, it has to come by Christ. It has to come by the Word. And I know the Word has forever been given, and it's been settled, and it is eternal, and it will accomplish that the Lord would have it. Just as this daughter, for the reason God showed his power, he showed that he could raise people from the dead. And a lot of people think today that there won't be no resurrection. A lot of people feel as if that is said is past. But praise God, Jesus went back and sat down at the Father to help us to see and understand. And as you know, if Jesus hadn't resurrected, just like some of them claim, and they still claim that Jesus hadn't risen from the dead, that I tell you, an authority of God's Word, Jesus did come forth victorious over the death, the grave, and hell. And he went back and sat down at the right hand of the Father to make intercession for us, even as we're here today. He allow us to be here today, and he allowed us by God's grace to start a broadcast. I don't know how long it's been. It doesn't matter. God knows. But I've never one time regretted starting the broadcast. But I tell you, it's been a joy. It's been a blessing. And it's been a help to me. And I praise God that God has allowed it to go this far and this long. And I hope and pray with the help of God that it'll continue to go until God stops it. And not us, but let God have his way, and God will use this time for his glory and for his honor. And as we think about this girl been raised and mom and dad rejoicing, can you just picture the joy that brought that day when Jesus laid his hand upon her, and their mom, the mom and dad seen the great hand of God at work. And I'm glad, thank God, I look at my back at the time when I walked in darkness, when I walked without God. But thank God, I'm glad Jesus came on that day, and he gave me a revelation. He gave me the spirit of understanding. I knew who he was. I knew exactly who he was. And thank God, I'm glad he gave me a burden that I could pray and ask for forgiveness. And when I did, I'm glad and thankful I went away there different than when I was there to start with. And thank God, on the third Sunday of August of 1985, 63, I'm forgot. I'm just a little bit older than that. But anyway, thank God that Jesus did a work in my life that I will never forget. And I will never think of thank be discouraged that he had. I'm glad he did it. And I'm glad I praise God that I've not been the same. But I will see him for myself one day and not for another. And I look forward to seeing my Savior. Our time has come and gone. May God bless you. May God help you. Is our prayer. In Jesus' name we pray. Amen.

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2: The current temperature, 66 degrees.
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3: Bibles today, Matthew chapter 14, and begin reading in verse 24. The Bible said, "But the ship was now in the midst of the sea, tossed with waves, for the wind was contrary. In the fourth watch of the night, Jesus went unto them, walking on the sea. When the disciples saw him walking on the sea, they were troubled, saying, It is a spirit, and they cried out for fear. But straightway Jesus spake unto them, saying, Be of good cheer, it is I, be not afraid. Peter answered him and said, Lord, if it be thou, bid me come unto thee on the water. And he said, Come. And when Peter was come down out of the ship, he walked on the water to go to Jesus. But when he saw the wind boisterous, he was afraid, and beginning to sink, he cried, saying, Lord, save me. And immediately Jesus stretched forth his hand and called him, said unto him, O thou of little faith, wherefore didst thou doubt? When they were come into the ship, the wind ceased. Then they that were in the ship came and worshipped him, saying, Of a truth, thou art the Son of God. Now the particular occasion that I've read from in the Word of God is recorded in three of the four gospel accounts in our Bible. It's found here in our text in Matthew 14, verse 24 through 33. It's also found in Mark chapter 6, verse 47 through verse 52. And then finally in John chapter 6, verse 16 and down through verse 21. I think that it's interesting to note that however of the three occasions that this event is recorded in the Word of God, it is only Matthew's pen that gives us the particulars concerning Simon Peter and the fact that he walked upon the water in this event that occurred. We understand here that Peter had became distracted and he also began to drown. The circumstances have got his eyes off of Christ. He is looking now at the storm instead of looking at the Savior. Many, I believe, today feel that same way. They begin to be overwhelmed and overcome by the pressures and the problems of life. They get their eyes off of the Lord and they begin to struggle in the walk of faith with the Lord Jesus Christ. In this text, that this was one of God's choice servants. This was a faithful man of God, but yet he's going through difficulty in his life at this present time. Doubts have him drowning in despair, and you could put it that way. Peter is on the brink of perishing. As this scene unfolds, Jesus is teaching a great valuable lesson about two things. He's teaching a valuable lesson about the grace of God. I want to say thank God for His amazing grace. God's riches at Christ's expense. The fact that God gives undeserved kindness to you and I who do not deserve it. And so that's what the grace of God is. But not only is the grace of God exemplified in the lesson He's conveying to the disciples that day, but He really wants to stress to them the life of faith and how that it must be faith within God's grace that saves us and sets us free. As we look at this, the message can be applied both to the sinner's life, but it can also be applied to the saint's life as well. I'm preaching the help of God this morning on this subject of, oh, what a Savior. I want to say as this scene unfolds, Jesus is the central figure in the passage. As we look first at the severity of the storm, in verse 24, the Bible said the ship was now in the midst of the sea, tossed with waves, for the wind was contrary. So these disciples are suddenly encountering a storm. It is a time of great difficulty and a great danger here on the Sea of Galilee. John records in John 6, verse 18, "And the sea arose by reason of a great wind that blew." From what I can understand is that the Sea of Galilee at times, great winds would come across the mountains and they would come down upon the sea and cause it to be very turbulent upon the sea. And so here it is in the middle of the night, a storm has arisen, a very dangerous storm, and the Bible said that they are tossed with the waves. And so this means the storm is out of their control, and yet it still came in their lives. And can I just remind us all, storms come in everyone's life. Whether you're a sinner or whether you're a saint of God, storms are going to come in the midst of your life. Now, when I think about this toss of the waves, it has a very interesting thought behind it. The Strong Concordance said the word tossed bears the meaning of being tortured or tormented. And so beneath his feet is something that would torture or torment him. In fact, the underlying word is used in Revelation chapter 20 and verse number 10, where God has given us a description of the terrible torment of a lake of fire. And so I think in this we can see the sinner portrayed in the fact the sinner is about to perish. He's about to fall in the torments and all the anguish of hell without God. But ain't you glad that there's a means of salvation? Oh, what a Savior and the Lord Jesus that is able to rescue the perishing and care for the dying. Hallelujah. And so we understand in this passage, no doubt, they felt like at any moment the vessel was going to break and they would drown in this watery grave below their feet. The Bible says here that the wind was contrary. Now that's quite interesting because it means that the wind was opposing them. They are in a place here that they are sinking to sail against the wind. The wind is so strong it has literally halted them and hindered them from going any further in the journey that they're on. The Bible said in verse 30, the wind was described as being boisterous. And what that means is that the wind was forcible, it was very powerful, and it was strong. So these sailors are close to the point of perishing in the storm that they're in. The sinner without Christ is perishing in his sin. Oh, I'll tell you, friend, there's only one remedy, and there's only one that can redeem, and his name is Jesus Christ. Oh, I will say, friend, the Bible said in John 6 and verse 17 that it was now dark, and Jesus was not come to them. And so in the storm, they're shrouded with darkness. They're separated from the Lord. And that's a portrait of a sinner without Christ. He is separated from God. He is blinded and bound by the blackness and the darkness of sin. That is the condition of every person, man, woman, boy, or girl, that is without Christ and unsaved. There's the severity of the storm. But secondly, look at the sailors' struggle. These men are professional fishermen. Many of them, and so they know the sea. They've spent day upon the Sea of Galilee. They know it like the back of their hand. They've been there. They know. And we understand here that literally by their own strength or striving, they cannot get to the other side. How many see that? I mean, they've done everything they can do. They've got halfway across the lake, and they cannot go any further. Oh, the Bible said in John 6:19, that they had rowed about 25 or 30 furlongs. And so what that means is they're in the midst of the sea. They have journeyed about 3 to 3.5 miles at this time in the midst of the Sea of Galilee. And here they are at a dead stop in the midst of the sea. They're stalled when you consider where they are. They're in real trouble out there on the sea in the darkness of night. And there's only one remedy for them. They need Jesus and they need Him real bad. Amen. As you think about this, I have to give them this at least. They did not turn around and sail back with the wind. Amen. Now listen, they knew Jesus gave a command to go to the other side. And they're doing their best to get there. But in human effort, they cannot get there. It's going to take a miracle of God for them to get to the other side at this point. Amen. And I will say that's what it takes to get to heaven. You can't get to heaven by striving. You can't get to heaven by working. You can't get to heaven by what you do. You've got to get to heaven solely by the grace of God. And we'll see that revealed in this text. You see, what they learned here is they've learned that they need help. They kept striving to get to the other side. Verse 22, the Bible says, straightway Jesus constrained his disciples to get into a ship and to go before him unto the other side. They have the Lord's command, but they have come short of fulfilling the commandment of Christ. Amen. And can I say they could not fulfill it in their own power, their own strength, and by their own works? They have missed the mark by their own effort and their own energy. I don't say that's where we all are. We have all missed the mark with God. We've all fallen short. The Bible said, for all have sinned and come short of the glory of God. They are short of the mark God had given them. And so, they missed the mark. Can I say this? If they get to the other side, it's going to have to be by wonder and not by their works. They're trying as hard as they can, but they simply cannot get to the other side. And so what this lets us see is true of the sinner in need of salvation. Men cannot boast of their merit. They must come by mercy and mercy alone. You see, it's not their own goodness that can save them. It's only the grace of God that can save them at this point. It's going to take divine intervention, not holding out, not holding on, not trying harder, not enduring to the end. I'm telling you, friend, the only hope they have is that somebody saves them in the trouble that they're in. Amen? Oh, what a picture of the grace of God. You see, here the answer to the sailor's struggle is the same answer for the sinner's struggle. They need a Savior. Amen? They need a Savior. I'll tell you, friend, the greatest need I had when I came into this world is the fact that I needed a Savior. Oh, I had a sin nature, a bent nature, a nature that caused me to be prone to wander and to run after the things of this old world. I'll tell you, thank God, there's a Savior that came from glory to save us from our sin and to save us from our shame. Amen? You see, these men have been rowing, but they need rescuing. Amen. They need to be rescued by the Lord. And so there's their struggle. Here they are. They're in the midst of this storm. They're stalled out. The ship's about to break. They're about to go under. They're about to perish. They're about to face the torment of being tossed in these waves. And it's a picture and a portrait of the sinner without God. And where we are, see, Jesus is not on the ship. And because He's not on the ship, they're in danger of going under. Let's go and say this. If Jesus is not real in your heart, you need to be saved. You're being tossed to and fro in this world of sin and shame. And I want to tell you, friend, your greatest need is for Jesus to pass by your way. So we see their struggle. But now look at this. We see the seeking Savior. I'm glad the story did not end with them struggling and in the midst of a storm. I'm glad there was a Savior. Oh, what a Savior is the Lord Jesus Christ. The Bible said in Luke 19:10, for the Son of Man is come to seek and to save that which is lost. In the passage, these disciples are going to learn the truth that John declared in Jonah chapter 2. And I believe it is verse number 9 when Jonah said, salvation is of the Lord. Amen. You see, they're doing the best they can, but their best is not enough. They're trying their hardest. They're working. They're rowing. They're wearing themselves out trying to get to the other side. But they cannot get there in their own power, their own strength, and their own ability. So they need a Savior. Amen. When it's all said and done, no doubt they confessed in their heart, oh, what a Savior is mine. Hallelujah. I'm glad Jesus came. I'm going to give you about three things that I see Jesus doing in this text that's true with the sinner. Number one, He saw their danger. He saw their danger. In Mark chapter 6 and verse 48, the Bible gives us this nugget of truth. The Bible said, and He saw them toiling in ruin, for the wind was contrary unto them. And so the context reveals Jesus was still on land. It is said that man, through the curvature of the earth, can see about 2.8 to 3 miles in distance out upon a body of water. And so at this point, they are 3 to 3.5 miles across the Sea of Galilee. They're beyond the sight of men. They're in a place that men cannot help them anymore. Amen? Can I say this? Mankind is limited in what they can do to help you. But I'm glad Jesus can do for you what man cannot do for you. Amen. Hallelujah. They're beyond the scope of men. But I want to say thank God they were not beyond the scope of the Master. See, even though they're out of the sight of man, they're not out of the sight of the Master. And the Bible said that He saw them toiling in ruin. He saw the specifics of their struggle. Isn't that wonderful to know whether sinner or saint alike in the service today? Isn't it wonderful to know that there is a Savior that sees where you are? He sees you in your lost estate if you're unsaved. And He sees you, hallelujah, if you're saved and struggling along life's way. He knows right where you are. He knows your location better than GPS does. I'm going to tell you, friend, thank God He knows and He sees. Hallelujah. Jesus saw them. Now, if a man could stand on the shore and see them, they're not going to see them in the midst of a storm with the waves rising high and the darkness and the blackness of night upon them. They are absolutely without hope concerning what man can do. But ain't you glad when you're without hope with men that there's still hope with God? There are some things that are impossible to men, but with God nothing shall be impossible. And so they're beyond the scope of men. They're beyond the saving of men. Oh, I'm telling you, friend, they can't do it on their own. They've got to have divine intervention. And thank God Jesus saw specifically what's going on in their life. He saw the storm and He saw their struggle. Amen. Hallelujah. Jesus saw, and I will say this before I ever saw Him, I'm so glad He saw me drowning in the darkness of my sin and shame. Jesus sees the sinner. He sees the saint. And oh, what a Savior that we have. Thank God He sees the danger that's impending in our lives. Amen. If you're lost, He sees your impending doom. If you're here and you're saved, He sees the struggle that you're facing. But not only did He see their danger, but He sought their deliverance. The Bible said in verse 25 of our text, in the fourth watch of the night, Jesus went unto them walking on the sea. The very thing that's about to devour them is under the feet of the Lord Jesus Christ. Hallelujah. He's walking on the sea. Ain't you glad? Thank God He defeated death in the grave on the cross of Calvary. Thank God it's under the feet of the Son of God today. And because it's under His feet, He wants to put it under your feet by faith in His holy name. Amen. Oh, thank the Lord. He sought their deliverance at this time. He has went the distance to deliver them. Hallelujah. Jesus left the portals of glory and He came to this earth and He went up Calvary's hill to save us from our sin. Thank God He took my place and He took your place. He died the just for the unjust that He might bring us unto God. Thank God for that old rugged cross where that Savior came from glory and He died so you could be saved by His grace. Oh, I'm telling you, friend, oh, what a Savior that sought us in our danger. Now, Mark chapter 6, verse 48 includes something that we need to see. He said He cometh unto them walking upon the sea and would have passed them by. He would have passed them by. Now, Jesus cared for them immensely, but He also considered their will. I want to remind you this, Jesus cares, but Jesus will consider your will. If you're willing to let Him save you, He'll save you. If you're willing as a Christian to let Him help you, He will help you. I'll tell you this too. If you're unwilling, He'll pass you by. He'll pass you by. And Jesus would have passed them by, Mark records. And so in this passage you see that He was willing, He would pass them by, but He would help them if they simply wanted His help. He's not going to force Himself upon them. They're going to have to acknowledge Him and they're going to have to ask. He's going to pass by. He's coming near. There's an opportunity coming their way. But they're going to have to receive the opportunity that the Lord is giving them. Amen. You know, in their stubborn will, they could have done like a lot of sinners do. They could have stubbed up on the Lord and said, no, we can make it. They could have grabbed the oar and said, we're going to paddle harder and try harder. And guess what would have happened? They would have exhausted, they would have wore out, and the sea would have consumed them, and they would have drowned. They would have perished in their own pride. There's a lot of people today that are perishing in their own pride. They're unwilling to acknowledge the Lord. Oh, I do need you to save me. They're unwilling to acknowledge they have a sin problem. I want to say this, you're never going to get saved until you recognize you're a sinner. Can I get amen right there? I want to tell you, friend, you've got to come to that biblical understanding and be convicted and convinced that you're a sinner and you're separated from God and you cannot save yourself, but that Jesus came and He did everything He could do to save you from your sin. And that's the only way you're ever going to get truly saved, by the grace of God. It would have been like a lot of people in today's world. They would have sat around and argued on the boat on who is the reason they're in the mess they're in. They'd have been so busy arguing and putting the blame on somebody else that they couldn't have took time to recognize we're in a desperate need, and if Jesus don't deliver us, it's over for us. Oh, it's a good place when you get to the place you recognize only Jesus can save you. Only Jesus can help you. Amen. Oh, friend, we see there He sought their deliverance. And He was willing to care for them, and He wanted them to call upon Him. And I'm so glad that they did. Look now, He spoke to their doubts. The third thing we see the Lord doing, He saw their danger. He sought their deliverance, but He spoke to their doubts. In verse 26 and 27, when the disciples saw Him walking on the sea, they were troubled, saying, He is the Spirit, and they cried out for fear. But straightway Jesus spake unto them, saying, Be of good cheer, it is I, be not afraid. At the point of capsizing, Jesus came to them and said, Be of good cheer. Listen, it's good news for those who needed good news. They can hear the boat rocking and breaking in the sea. The waves are basically coming over their head. They're at the point of perishing. And all of a sudden, Jesus passed by and said, Be of good cheer. It is I. Be not afraid. It would appear as though these men are in a position of condemnation. It's over for them. But ain't you glad in the position of condemnation, Jesus said, Be of good cheer. Do you know why they can be of good cheer? Because the answer is the next thing He said. It is I. The great I Am has arrived on the scene in the text. Hallelujah. And so He begins to speak to them. Jesus came and Jesus cared. The Bible said in John 3:16, For God so loved the world that He gave His only begotten Son, that whosoever in Him should not perish but have everlasting life. I'm glad everlasting life is a gift from God to whosoever will believe on the Son of the living God. The Bible said these men were afraid, but Jesus came with assurance. Isn't that wonderful? Amen. I'm glad the Lord comes. Faith cometh by hearing, and hearing by the Word of God. You say, Preacher, I'm lost and I don't understand all of it. I tell you, the best thing you can do is never miss a church service. Get around where the Word of God is preached in its power and its purity and listen to what that book says. And if you'll believe what the Word of God says, friend, you'll find deliverance at the end of that. Hallelujah. I'm telling you, friend, by faith in His grace, Jesus can save the vilest of sinners that will believe. Amen. Oh, what a Savior is the Lord Jesus. Amen. Look what the Bible said now. Verse 28 and 29, And Peter answered him and said, Lord, if it be thou, bid me come unto thee on the water. And He said, Come. And when Peter was come down out of the ship, he walked on the water to go to Jesus. The care of Christ resulted in the call of Christ. He so cared for them

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1: Now I want to ask you a question. Could Peter went to Jesus without divine enablement? He couldn't have. But as many as received him, to them he did something. To them gave he power to become the sons of God. Jesus said...
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2: The current temperature, 67 degrees.
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0: Hello, and welcome to the Sunday School Hour. The Sunday School Hour is produced by Gospel Broadcasting. We hope it will be a real blessing as you listen. Now we come to our sixth in this series of lessons on Neither Is There Salvation in Any Other. And we've been looking at a text verse in Acts chapter number 4, verse number 12. Neither is there salvation in any other, for there is none other name under heaven given among men whereby we must be saved. And then we're turning our attentions to Psalm 115, where it's talking about idol gods, and we've studied that they have ears, you know, but they hear not. They have eyes, but they see not. They have hands, but they handle not, and so forth. And so we've been going down that, and we're down to the last two features of the idol god, and we're comparing them to our God, and we're saying neither is there salvation in any other. Now, we come to Psalm 115 and verse number 7. Feet have they, but they walk not. Now, false gods, false religions, you can't carry on fellowship with your God. You know that? Because your God's not real. But with the true God, the God of heaven, you can have fellowship. Father, will you bless our lesson? Use it for your glory. In Jesus' name, amen. I'm glad that man can walk, an unholy man can walk with a holy God. Now, in other words, what I mean by that is I'm not talking about somebody that's backslid, but I'm talking about man on earth can communicate with a heavenly God. And it's amazing how that man can communicate with God. Now, let me give you this. In the book of Psalms again, 115, verse 7, feet have they, but they walk not. False religions, false gods, they can't walk with you, but our God can. This has to do with our fellowship. Now, in Genesis chapter 3, verse number 8, this is the first time that is recorded, I believe, that God is walking. Verse number 8 says, and they heard the, talking about Adam and Eve, of course they have just sinned, and they're hiding now in the garden, all right? And this we pick up here. And they heard the voice of the Lord God walking in the garden in the cool of the day. Now, the Bible said, and Adam and his wife hid themselves from the presence of the Lord God amongst the trees of the garden. And the Lord God called unto Adam and said unto him, where art thou? And he said, and he said, I heard thy voice in the garden, and I was afraid because I was naked, and I hid myself. Now, God is walking in the cool of the day. I don't know how many days that Adam and Eve stayed in the garden. I don't know how many literal days they stayed there. I don't know. But I don't guess it was long. But they stayed there long enough that they knew what God's voice sounded like when he walked in the cool of the day. I take that to be the evening time or maybe the morning time. But Adam and Eve went out one day and the serpent beguiled Eve. And of course, you know, she ate fruit, a literal fruit. I don't know if it was an apple, orange, a lemon, a pear. I don't know what it was. Adam also ate with her. And then when they sewed themselves fig leaves together, they tried to patch things up. They thought everything would be okay. Well, maybe that evening, God came walking in the cool of the day. And Adam's not where he usually is. And Adam's hid because he's afraid. Now, let me say that's just like you and me. If we have sin in our lives, we cannot fellowship with God with known sin in our lives. Now, that does not mean that we will live perfect. It don't mean that at all, okay? But what it does mean is that we must live and keep communications clear. I believe that 1 John chapter 1, verse number 9, is a verse in the Bible that is not quoted and preached from enough. It's talking to saved people. If we confess our sins He is faithful and just to forgive us our sins and to cleanse us from all unrighteousness. Now, God forgave your sin, the sin of unbelief, on the cross of Calvary. God dealt with that sin. That sin's gone. And all sins, you're not going to answer for any sin at the judgment seat of Christ. But, when we do wrong as a Christian, that sin must be confessed. Now, that word confess in 1 John chapter 1, verse 9, literally means to admit to God or to agree with God about your sin, you see. Now, many people would rather forfeit a relationship with a holy God than they would to get concerned about their sin. Many people do not want to deal with their sin. They don't want to have anything to do. They say, well, I will hide my sin. I will cover my sin. The Bible said, whoso confesseth his sins and forsaketh them shall have mercy. Amen. But the Bible talked about whoso covereth his sin shall not prosper. Amen. But if you cover your sin, you'll never prosper. I didn't quote that exactly right in the book of Proverbs there. But when you confess your sin, you'll have mercy with God. All right? So are you going to cover? Are you going to confess? Now, to have that communion with God, you need to confess your sin to God. Now, as you walk with God, when you pray, there's two ways of walking with God. You walk with God in the Scriptures, in the Bible, or you walk with God in the Spirit. You can do it at the same time. Amen? And the Bible said, this I say, then walk in the Spirit, and ye shall not fulfill the lust of the flesh. In other words, pray, study, listen to gospel songs, keep your mind on the Lord, and you will not walk in the flesh. If you're Spirit-filled, now I tell you, it don't take long. It takes a while when you get in your praying place to get God's touch on your life. It just takes a while. But I tell you this, it does not take very long to get God's touch off of your life. One wrong word, one grumbling word, one word about somebody, one word about your church, about your pastor, about your deacon board. And I mean, you get to, and I tell you, it grieves the Holy Spirit so bad. You see, there are two things in the Bible, in the New Testament. The Bible said, and grieve not the Holy Spirit of God. Now grieving God is doing things you should not do. And then there's another verse, quench not the Spirit, and that's not doing the things you should do. Now, either one of those will cause you not to be Spirit-filled and have communion with God. Now, people that have been with God and people that have a mature relationship with God over time, you've been saved and your relationship is matured with God, then you know what I'm talking about. If you, as the old fellow said, if you've ever been in the fire, you will not settle for the smoke. Amen. You know the difference. If you walk with God, there's nothing sweeter. There's nothing better on this side of heaven. God talked about in the Bible, in the book of Deuteronomy, about heaven on earth, talking about your Bible. Amen. If you would live by it, you'd have heaven on earth. And there's nothing sweet. Oh, it didn't mean you wouldn't have heartaches. It didn't mean you wouldn't have difficulties and troubles. But let me say this to you. When you're living in God's will, and I'm talking about 100% in God's will, and you're there, you're doing exactly what God wants you to do. I mean, you're putting 100% into what you're doing, and you are living for God. You can have some great communion with God. Did you know that? Now, I fail many times. I'm the worst of any preacher. I fail. I fail in that. I fail in communion with God. We have great opportunity to commune with God. But, you know, the devil knows how to sidetrack us and to derail us. And in our nation of busy, busy, busy, and in our nation of prosperity, in our nation of 100 TV channels and this and that, you got more things you can turn to now and watch than ever before. When I was growing up, we had about, we had about seven or eight TV channels you could get really good. You get channel 2, channel 8, channel 12. You get 12 real good out of Winston-Salem. You get channel 45 and 26 and maybe 48. And if the weather's right, you get channel 3 and channel 9 out of Charlotte. And sometimes you get a channel 11 somewhere, but not very often would you get that channel. And that's all the channels you had on the TV. You didn't have apps. You didn't have phones. You couldn't go back. I went back and listened to things that happened when I was a little boy, things I remember. You know, I used to be a big NASCAR fan. So I've gone back to some of the old NASCAR races that happened when I was a little boy. For instance, like the notable 1979 Daytona 500. That came a big snow. About everybody snowed in. And everybody's watching TV that day when Cale Yarborough and Donnie Allison had the big wreck. Everybody's watching that. Well, I have been able to go back, watch the video, and play the audio of that. Now, wait a minute. 30 years ago, you couldn't do that. We didn't have a thing called YouTube. Now it works that way in preaching and things. Amen. You can go back and dial up sermons. I was able to go back and find two historical sermons. And I was a young preacher. I didn't know. Some of you won't forgive me for the car racing illustration. I didn't know they were historical. But I was at Southwide Baptist Fellowship in 1985. My first year there, me and my cousin Mike went there. And two historical messages. Dr. Harold Seitler preached on Baptist distinctives. And that sermon went all around the country. It was famous. And then Dr. Jack Hiles preached on why the young people shout, the old people weep. And I did not realize that I was sitting that night in that room in history. And it hit me till years later. And I watched the video of one of them. And let me say to you, that nowadays we got things at our fingertips. That's what I'm saying to you. The Bible, you got it on your phone now. So there's no excuse for not walking with God. There's no excuse for it. There's no excuse for you not reading your Bible. There's no excuse for it. There's no excuse for not praying. I mean, we've got more stuff than we've ever had, and yet we're doing less for God. Now, but I want to get into this, and I want to get, some of you still ain't forgive me for that car racing illustration. I want to get into this. And I want to show you this. Now, it says that they had these false gods. They got feet, but they walk not. False religion will never communicate with you. Let me just be this way. The Virgin Mary will never communicate with you. Somebody said, I saw the Virgin Mary. No, you didn't see the Virgin Mary because she's not a virgin anymore. By the way, Mary can't get anybody to heaven. You must go through Jesus Christ. But what I'm saying by that is false religion. They have feet, but they can't walk. But my God walks with me. I'm not weird because I talk to God. You say, preacher, I think you're odd because you talk to the Lord. Well, you ever thought it may be you that's odd because you don't talk to the Lord? God is great. Amen. Don't you love talking to Him? Don't you love walking with Him? Neither is there salvation in any other, for there is none other name under heaven given among men whereby we must be saved. All right. And they said they had feet, but they walk not. But now let's talk about God walking a little bit, all right? First of all, we see this, amen? We see that God desires us to walk with Him. In Genesis chapter number 5, there's a man here named Enoch. Enoch is an unusual man in the Bible. Enoch is a preacher. In Genesis chapter 5, verse number 22, and Enoch walked with God after he begat Methuselah 300 years, and begat sons and daughters. The Bible says, and all, verse number 23, Genesis chapter 5, and all the days of Enoch were 365 years. Verse 24 says, and Enoch walked with God, and he was not, for God took him. Now, Enoch is one of two men that left this world without dying. Enoch and Elijah both left this world without dying. Now, Enoch will not come back and die. Enoch's a type of the rapture of the New Testament church. Enoch was on fire for God in his day. Not many people was living for God or walking with God or communicating with God in that day, but Enoch was. Now, Elijah will come back and be one of the two witnesses in the book of Revelation, and Elijah will be killed and laid in the streets, and then he will resurrect, I believe, on live TV, live satellite. And I believe all the world will be watching, and he'll get up. But now, Enoch was a type of the rapture, but now Enoch lived shorter than all of his ancestors right here around him. And Enoch walked with God. And it was noted that Enoch walked with God. Enoch communicated with God. And by the way, it is never popular to walk with God. It's never easy to walk with God. And you won't be in the majority walking with God. Did you know most preachers really don't have a walk with the Lord? Most believers don't have a walk with the Lord. Most Sunday school teachers don't have a walk with the Lord. A lot of deacons don't have a talk, but there are a few. There are some that walk with God. There are some that talk to God. There are some that get the mind of God. They want to walk with God. They want to know what God knows. Amen. And so let me say that God, after you're saved, desires to have a relationship, a fellowship with you. Now, how does God have that fellowship? He has that fellowship with you through the scriptures of the Word of God. Now, every day when you read your Bible, God will fellowship with you through the Bible. He will talk to you through the Bible. If you want to know more about the Lord, then get into your Bible. I didn't say somebody's book. Now, by the way, books are all right. But I'm afraid today we're reading more books than we are the book. I'm afraid today that we're, instead of using books for commentaries, we're using the Bible for a commentary on the books. The Bible is the book you need to be reading. The Bible is the book you need to be just meditating in, stopping, reading a verse, and say, Lord, what does that mean? Psalm 118, and we'll get into this later, but open thou mine eyes, according to the, open thou mine eyes that I may behold wondrous things out of thy law. Now, but God desires to walk. The other way God walks with us is through the Holy Spirit of God. When Jesus went back to heaven, he left us the Comforter, the Holy Ghost of God. The Holy Ghost is not the third part of the Trinity. He's not a third part of anything. He is equal with God the Father, God the Son. He is God. And he lives in our hearts. In the Old Testament, the Holy Spirit dwelt upon men. In the New Testament, the Holy Spirit dwells in man. Now, the Holy Spirit will commune with you. For instance, I'll give you an illustration. Many times my pastor at church will call on me to lead in prayer, whether to open in prayer, dismiss in prayer, whatever. Did you know many times the Holy Spirit comes to me and says, Ricky, he's going to ask you to pray before the preacher calls on me to pray. You say, I don't believe that. It's happened all my life that way. The Holy Spirit will tell you things. He will tell you other things that's going to happen. Sometimes he walks it, and the closer, the more in touch you are with God, the more in tune you are in prayer. The Bible used the words instant in prayer. That don't mean that you pray 24 hours a day, but it does mean that you are instant. You pray regularly. You talk to God throughout the day. You see, God is a person. We treat God as if he's an it, but Jesus Christ is a person. And you don't just come to God and have your quote-unquote morning devotions. And then you go your way and do your thing all day and then go to bed at night. Now listen, you know, devotions is okay. I'm not preaching against that necessarily. But I'm saying if that's all you have, you're missing it. And I missed it. We're to walk with God throughout the day. I want to keep my life sharp throughout the day. Our church is a large church. And so sometimes they'll send out text about praying for different people. And I want my life to be such that when I get one of those texts, that I can stop and pray for whoever it is. I don't want to have to stand and confess sins for 10 minutes before I pray for somebody, you see. But our God, other gods have feet, but they can't. Well, our God has, we have fellowship. You remember those prophets of Baal? We studied them maybe two lessons ago. And Elijah went up there on the mountain and they put the bullock on the altar and he said the one that answers by fire, and their God didn't talk to them. But our God talks to us. Our God touches us. Our God walks with us. Amen. As you walk through this world, I have somebody to live this life with me. I was laying on a table getting ready to do surgery. There was a doctor going to perform a procedure on me who I don't think was a saved man. And I was laying there as calm as I could be, and he was doing something. He was doing something with a, he had to take a needle and give me a shot. And it was very unpleasant. And he said, Ricky, I don't understand you. He said, most people be jumping off the table. What he didn't realize is when I walked in that room, laid down on that table, there were three other people walked in there with me. That's God the Father, God the Son, and God the Holy Ghost. And the Holy Spirit was my comforter that day. And he walked beside me, and we walked through that valley together, you see. Now, you can walk this life alone. Pastor, you can pastor your churches alone, but you don't have to. God desires to walk with you. Lady, you can live your life alone, but you don't have to. God desires to live it with you. You can be bitter. Maybe you're living alone by yourself. Everybody's left you. And you're alone. You're by yourself, but you don't have to be. Jesus Christ can be with you. Amen. I mean, listen, teenager, you don't have to make that difficult decision on your own. Jesus Christ can help you. If you pray to him and stay in his word, he'll give you the answer from the Bible. When somebody asks me a question in life, I try to think, what is the Bible answer to that question? I've always believed that there is a Bible answer for every question in life. I've always believed that. I don't think there's ever a hill or a valley that you'll face in life that the answer is not found in the Word of God. I don't believe that. But God desires to have fellowship with you personally. Jesus is not some long-haired hippie in a picture. I just want you to know that that picture was that you see of Jesus is not my Lord. It was painted by a drunk Roman soldier. That's not my Lord, okay? That picture portrays Jesus as some type of hippie. But I want you to know that my Jesus is not a dope-smoking hippie. And I'm not saying that that picture says that, but I'm just saying my Lord is God. And Jesus is not just somebody that you go to church on Sunday and sing, "Oh, how I love Jesus," and you go home. No, Jesus is every day. Jesus is on Monday. Jesus is on Tuesday. Jesus is on Wednesday. Jesus on Thursday. Jesus on Friday. Jesus on Saturday. I've already faced situations today. I don't like recording later in the day. And I'm recording this lesson later in the day than I usually record. I don't like doing it because my mind gets cloudy with other things. I mean, there's things that happen and busy days. But there's already been things this very day, as the sun came up this day, I've already had an unexpected curve in my life today. And it's a curve that, to be honest with you, I just have to trust the Lord about it. And I prayed about it a few minutes ago before I came down through here to record, and the Lord said it'll be all right. And I'm going to trust the Lord, it'll be all right. Amen. When God says it'll be all right, it'll be all right. God's got it all in His hands. God's in control. God understands everything. God knows everything. God desires to walk with you. All right, now, let me show you this. Let me show you this about Enoch also. Enoch was recorded again in Hebrews chapter number 11, verse number 5. By faith, Enoch was translated that he should not see death, and was not found because God had translated him. For before his translation, he had this testimony that he pleased God. Now, if you compare Genesis chapter 5 to Hebrews chapter 11, he pleased God by walking with God. And I want to just say the only way you can please God is walking with God. Now, a lot of people say, "Oh, I walk with God." Do you? How much do you pray? How much do you stay with God? Elijah and Elisha used an interesting phrase in 1 and 2 Kings. Elijah used it twice, and Elisha used it twice. There's a great message there. I want to preach on it someday. But they used the phrase, talking about the God of Israel, they said, "Before whom I stand." Now, if you study that word "stand" in the Hebrew, it means continually. It means abide. It means really to dwell, I believe. And what they did, they dwelt in the presence of God. They abided in the presence. You say, "Oh, preacher, should we just go around praying 24 hours a day?" No. But in order to walk with God, you got to talk to God. I'll give you an illustration. Now, back in when I was a young boy growing up, I don't think parents called each other like they do now. My daddy and mama worked in furniture factories. They couldn't call each other up at 10 o'clock in the morning. "How you doing? How you doing?" But nowadays, husbands and wives keep in contact with each other just about all during the day. If me and my wife are not together during the day sometime, we keep in contact with each other. Amen. We just do that. Now, here's the thing about it. I want to keep in contact with God. Not just in some morning devotion, but I want to keep in contact with God all day. Now, the flesh says, "Get your Bible reading over with and then go do what you want to. Get your praying over with so you can go watch the ball game." That is the flesh. And you say, "Well, was that ever going to go away?" No. You're going to fight that flesh till the day you die. I fight it. You fight it every day. Amen. Every day it's a challenge. Every day it's a fight. But let me say that God desires to walk with you. And Enoch pleased God. And he had this testimony. What a testimony Enoch had that he walked with God. I'm going to ask you a question. When you leave this world, and you will leave this world one day, and you die, how would you like to have the idea and the testimony that you walked with God? Not just that you were saved, not just you were born again, not just that you were a member of a church, but that you walked with God. God, give us some young people that will walk with God. We're raising a superficial, fake age of Christianity. We're raising an age where the young people, they think church is just for the old folk. And they don't care if they come back on Sunday night. They don't care if they come back on Wednesday night. They don't have to. They're not obligated. They wasn't taught that. And fundamentalism in America is dying on the vine. Now, the church ain't dying, but fundamentalism is dying on the vine. Because our generations have not been taught to walk with God. If you walk with God and you're in tune with God, you'll have no problem getting to church. And whenever your church is having church, you'll have no problem being there. When you're walking with God, you'll have no problem getting your tithes into the offering plate. You just won't. Amen. When you're walking with God, you'll have no problem being kind to your brother. You'll have no problem forgiving your enemies. You'll have no problem loving each other. Amen. You'll walk with God. All right, now let's go on and let's notice another thing about our walk. He said, feet have they, but they walk not. Amen. All right, now, but let's notice something. God desires to walk with this, and let's notice this one. Now, these verses of scriptures would tell us a warning where not to walk. God gives us in the Bible a warning where, and I'm going to spend some time on this walking with God thing. Because false religions, you can't walk with God in a false religion. Did you know that? If you've not trusted Jesus Christ as your Savior and you're trusting somebody that had a vision somewhere, you can't walk with them. While these fellas that founded religions that have been dead for years, you can't walk with them. But you can walk with a true God. You can walk with a God that's real. You can walk with the God that made the sun, the moon, the stars. Amen. We studied that on the last lesson about God being the creator. But you can walk with God. Now, God gives us a warning where not to walk. If you have a Bible in this study, I'd like for you to turn with me to Psalm 1. I'd like for you to turn with me to Psalm 1. I want to read this verse of Psalm 1 in your hearing today. Psalm 1:1. Blessed is the man that walketh not in the counsel of the ungodly, nor standeth in the way of sinners, nor sitteth in the seat of the scornful. All right, now let's go back. Let's go back for just a minute. All right? Blessed is the man. Happy. Highly favored is the man. Blessed is the man that walketh not in the counsel of the ungodly. There's some ways not to walk. When you're walking with God, don't take ungodly counsel. I don't have to go to the world nor use the world's reasoning to solve my problems. Jesus Christ will solve my problems for me. Amen. Blessed is the man that walketh not in the counsel of God, nor standeth in the way of sinners. I'm not to stand in the way. Now, when you're not walking with God, you're just standing. Some folk just standing. They're lukewarm. They're not hot. They're not cold. But they're just there. Did you know you're standing in the way of sinners? Did you know you're standing in their way? I don't want to lean the way the world leans. Do you? I don't want anything to do with the world. I don't want anything to do with the world system. I don't want to look like the world, smell like the world, act like the world, speak like the world, dress like the world. I don't want to go where they go. I don't have to have the latest fashions from the world. It is a sad thing that Hollywood dictates our standards of dress nowadays. It's a sad thing that even among believers that Hollywood has more power over the way women and men dress than the Bible does. Now, I'm going to leave that where it is. We'll let you think about that. Amen. But I'm talking about God walking with us. Blessed is the man that walketh not in the counsel of God, nor standeth in the way of sinners, nor sitteth in the seat of the scornful. I don't want to sit in the mocker's seat, do you? I don't want to all the time be scorning somebody, putting them down, saying bad things about them. I've done enough of that in my life. I've said things in my life. I used to. I think in life I've been guilty of putting somebody down to build me up. We don't want to do that, right? There's a warning how not to walk here. And then he goes on and talks about the man being blessed and talks about the word of God. All right? But blessed is the man that walketh not in the counsel of the ungodly, nor standeth in the way of sinners, nor sitteth in the seat of the scornful. All right. Now, let me say this to you. Amen. Now, there's no fear in our walk. Well, let's deal with this one in the closing minute. No fear in our walk. All right? Psalm 23:4. Yea. And I got to come back to this one on the next lesson, I think. Yea, though I walk through the valley of the shadow of death, I will fear no evil. For thou art with me, thy rod and thy staff, they comfort me. We don't have to have fear as we're walking with God. Now, I'd like to deal with that on the next lesson. We're running out of time. But I'd like to stop right there and come back to the next lesson and deal with this. I'm talking about they have feet, but they walk not. Neither is there salvation in any other, for there is none other name. For there is none other name. Let me just read the verse to you. Amen. The devil's trying to take it out of my mind. Neither is there salvation in any other. For there is none other name under heaven given among men whereby we must be saved. It is the true God that we walk and have fellowship with. We'll continue this on the next lesson, Lord willing. And I thank you for listening today to the Sunday School lesson. Our Heavenly Father, thank you for letting us come and touching these old lips of clay. And Lord, would you use me in these hours, God, and help me. I certainly ain't nothing. But help me to say what I ought to say. Help me not to say anything that I should not say. And I pray now have your will your way. Lord, bless the listener today. And I pray, God, in these lessons, guide as we continue to study your word. And then, Lord, I pray save them today that's lost. And then us that are saved, help us to walk with you. In Jesus' name, amen. You have been listening to the Sunday School Hour. To obtain a copy of today's lesson, you may write Gospel Broadcasting, Post Office Box 797, Dobson, North Carolina, 27017. 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
2: The current temperature, 68 degrees.
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All right, as the choir comes down, let's all stand and have fellowship. Bible buddies will be after the graduation. Congratulations, all right? If you're visiting with us here at Fall Creek, make yourself at home this morning. We are glad to have you.

wonderful job, choir. Good fellowship. I appreciate it so very much. Good to be in the Lord's house today. I feel and sense His presence, and I bless His holy name for all that He has done for us. All right, we want to recognize our graduates. We have several. If you look on the back of your bulletin, you'll see the names of those who are have graduated, matter of fact, or are very quickly. I suppose that graduations are just about all over at this point. I don't know when they'll have them in the school systems. Have the school systems graduated all of their people yet? They have. All right. I thought so. All right. I guess they're ready, so let's have them to come in. I'm going to call their names, and Brother Drake is going to give them a Bible, and then Krista's going to take their picture over here to my left as they come through. The first is Connor Eads. He is graduating from the Elkin Middle School, and he has, or going, yeah, Elkin Middle School, and from the eighth grade. And so, Connor, we are proud of him. He has grown up so fast. I'm proud of Connor. Done a great job. Kaylee Mullis, Starmount Middle School. And this is hard to believe. Amen, Kaylee. God bless you. Yeah, just stand down front here if you'd like. Savannah Swain, Starmount Middle School, 8th grade. And all these kids have grown up so quickly. Savannah, God bless you. Bless your heart. James Cheek from Circle C Christian Academy, 8th grade. See, James, I've always told you, miracles do happen. Amen. Hey, man, I love you. All right, the next on our list is Shay Stringer, graduating from Elkin High School, 12th grade.

And then we have Seth Bowie from Lees McRae. He is graduating with a degree in elementary education. And we're proud of Seth. Made great grades. God bless you. And then next, John Mark Stevens. And he graduated from Bob Jones University with a Bachelor of Science degree. But he is out of the country attending his brother's wedding. And so congratulations to John Mark. Krista Vernon, graduating from Lenoir Ryan with a Bachelor of Science in Nursing.

married my son, and she made good grades. Walker Wilkins, and he is having to work today, but he graduated from Guilford Technical College with an associate's degree in fire technology. And then we have Marty Church, Surrey Community College, with an associate's degree in business.

0: was going back to school, and he slipped over there and got a degree. Let's give all of our graduates a round of applause. Thank y'all very much. I appreciate y'all, and it's quite an honor. All right, y'all can sit down now. You know, I'm proud of that. I've always stressed that I felt like a good education is important, and getting the right kind of education is important. And I try to talk to all of our kids that are going away and going into college to keep their faith intact, because it will be attacked. And I believe in good education, the right kind of education. And so we need to pray for them as they go on to the next level in their lives. All right, let's do this. Let's all stand together for just a moment. Am I missing something? Yep, I'm going to dismiss the Bible Buddies. Let's everybody stand. Bible Buddies, you may go out at this time. So Bible Buddies, come on down. Let everybody stand for just one second. And while you're standing and you can get to your wallet real good, I'll have our ushers to come. All right, ushers, if you will come. Just remain standing and we'll have a word of prayer in just a moment. These ladies are going to sing. Who's singing? Donna and Emily and Sherry is going to sing. Donna, Emily and Sherry is going to sing for us. All right, ushers, I appreciate y'all coming on down. Come on down. Is this everybody? All right, let's go to the Lord in a word of prayer. Brother Billy Wood, would you lead us, brothers, we pray?
1: Our dear Heavenly Father, dear God, such a privilege to call upon your name.
0: Yes, it is.
1: A privilege to know you, God, over all, that loved me so much, that loved everyone here so much, he was willing to give his only begotten son. Lord, I can't comprehend that kind of love, but I know it. I know your word says that you gave your son and he came to die for salvation for the whole world. And the Holy Spirit used the preached word to convict my heart. It's wonderful to have salvation. You showed your love in giving your son. We want to worship you today, Lord. We want to ask, Lord, that the Holy Spirit use your word to speak to hearts today. Help us, Lord, that we might be united in our thinking and the way that we are to put Jesus Christ first. Show forth his love. If any don't know you, Lord, help them to see that hell is real. I pray, Lord, touch their hearts that their eyes may be opened. They'll never see and know the joy until they allow the Holy Spirit to touch your heart. Yes. Help them, Lord, today. Bless preacher, Lord, as he stands. May your word do that which you'd have here today. May we worship and glorify Jesus Christ. His name we pray.
0: Amen. Amen. Thank you, Brother Billy. If you have your Bible, you may be seated. Turn in your Bible, please. Matthew's Gospel, chapter 27. Matthew chapter 27 will be our text. And you pray for the ladies as they sing.

Amen. Thank you, ladies. I enjoyed that. Matthew's Gospel, chapter 27. I heard about the old fella, and I'm sure you may have heard this too. The old fella was a fisherman, and he was catching fish when nobody else could catch fish. He had just come back in. He always fished by himself, and his boat would be loaded. And they got to wondering about that, and so they got in touch with the game warden and said, I think that fella's doing something illegal. Said he, every time he goes out, said, we can't catch a fish, and he comes back with a boatload of them. And so the game warden got to watching him, and he thought, boy, that is unusual, you know, have all that fella catching all those fish, and nobody else catching anything. So the game warden decided he'd go out fishing with him. So he got out there, and that old fella just lit a half a stick of dynamite, throwed it overboard, and the fish just boiled up on top of the water. That game warden said to that man, he said, you can't do that. Said, that's illegal. That's against the law. Said, I'm going to lock you up. Said, the old fella just got the rest of his fish in. Said, he lit a half a stick of dynamite and handed it to the game warden. He said, now, are you going to fish or are you just going to sit there? So, time to fish now, all right? Time to fish. All right, the book of Matthew, chapter number 27. Of course, we know this as the crucifixion chapter. And when we read the verses leading up to this chapter, chapter 26 and chapter 27, it ought to break our heart to think that all that Jesus did, he did for you and I. He suffered in our place upon the cross of Calvary. Though he was perfect, done nothing worthy of death. He is found condemned by Pilate and the religious leaders of that day. And they led him out to Calvary to be crucified, thinking that this would be the end of the Lord Jesus. And the things that he endured, what a shameful, shameful death. He died upon the cross. And yet when we get to chapter 28, we find that the whole narrative changes, doesn't it? The ray of sunshine comes over that dark scene when our Lord rose from the grave. And you know, the gospel of the Lord Jesus Christ contains three elements. It is the good news about Christ's death on the cross. It is the good news about Christ's burial, but it doesn't stop there, does it? And it is the good news that on the third day, Christ arose bodily from the grave. That is the good news, and it's all contained in what Jesus did. I want us to begin reading in Matthew chapter 27 and verse number 33. When they were come unto a place called Golgotha, that is to say a place of a skull, they give him vinegar to drink mingled with gall. When he had tasted thereof, he would not drink. And they crucified him and parted his garments, casting lots, that it might be fulfilled which was spoken by the prophet. They parted my garments among them, and upon my vesture did they cast lots. And sitting down, they watched him there, and set up over his head his accusation written, This is Jesus, the King of the Jews. Then were there two thieves crucified with him, the one on the right hand and the other on the left. And they that passed by reviled him, wagging their heads and saying, Thou that destroyest the temple and buildest in 3 days, save thyself. If thou be the Son of God, come down from the cross. And had he heeded them and listened to them and actually come down from the cross, you and I would be lost. And he's sticking to his purpose. And it says in verse 41, likewise also the chief priests mocking him with the scribes and elders said, He saved others. Now, let's think about that for just a moment. You know, a lot of times in our day, if you tell somebody that you're saved, they'll laugh at that terminology. And if you ever ask somebody, have you been saved? And they'll say, from what? Well, there's a lot of things you've been saved from if you've passed from death into life. But here, it's almost as if they are mocking the terminology. He saved others himself. He cannot save, in verse 42. If he be the king of Israel, let him now come down from the cross, and we will believe him. He trusted in God. Let him deliver him now, if he will have him. For he said, I am the Son of God.
The thieves also, which were crucified with him, cast the same in his teeth. Now from the sixth hour there was darkness over all the land under the ninth hour. And about the ninth hour, or 3 p.m., Jesus cried with a loud voice, saying, Eli, Eli, lama sabachthani. That is to say, my God, why hast thou forsaken me? Some of them that stood there, when they heard that, said, this man calleth for Elias, or Elijah. And straightway one of them ran and took a sponge and filled it with vinegar and put it on a reed and gave him to drink. And the rest said, let be. Let's see whether Elias will come to save him. Jesus, when he had cried again with a loud voice, yielded up the ghost. And behold, the veil of the temple was rent in twain from the top to the bottom. And the earth did quake, and the rocks rent. And the graves were opened, and many bodies of the saints which slept arose, and came out of the graves after his resurrection, and went into the holy city, and appeared unto many. Now when the centurion and they that were with him, watching Jesus, saw the earthquake and those things that were done, they feared greatly, saying, truly this was the Son of God. I want to speak to you for just a moment, this little thought in mind. The man who crucified Jesus. The man who crucified Jesus. Although God held the Jews responsible for the crucifixion of the Lord Jesus, there had to be someone to literally drive the nails into his hands, or I think probably into his wrist, that actually held him on the cross as he hung there. He was a Roman soldier, a centurion, and beyond that, we know nothing about him other than these brief words that the Scripture talks about here. It doesn't say how old he was. It doesn't tell anything about his appearance. Does not share his nationality. But here was a man that we know had to be in charge of the execution of the Lord Jesus Christ and literally drive the nails into the hands of the Lord Jesus. He is the one of the men who actually crucified the Lord Jesus. And as I looked at this man and thought about him, very little is told us about him in verse number 54, but it contains quite a bit when we begin to look into it. Here was a man that was under orders, and he was just carrying out orders, but yet he drove the nails into Jesus' hands and feet as he hung upon the cross of Calvary. I do believe that after he nailed him there, and he stood by the cross and he watched him there, there was a change of attitude in this man toward the one that he had just seen. He may have looked at him first as a criminal who was deserving to die. And then maybe as he watched a while longer, maybe he thought that this man was innocent and put there unjustly. But somehow between the time of nailing him there and they heard him give up the ghost, I think that faith was born in this man's heart as he watched the Son of God there. For he makes a clear confession in verse number 54, truly this was the Son of God. And so three things that I want you to notice about this verse, especially verse number 54. First of all, I want you to think about him crucifying Christ. I mean, here he is. It's almost as if he had endorsed the verdict. He certainly doesn't put up any fuss about crucifying the Lord Jesus. He probably nailed the other two to the cross as well. I don't know how long this man had been stationed in Jerusalem, how long he had been in the army of Rome, but I do know this, he's under orders this day to do something that would probably be beyond the ability of most of us to do. I don't know how you feel about it, but I wouldn't feel good inflicting that pain upon somebody else. It was probably a spike, probably driven through the wrist, and yet he places it there, and he draws back the hammer and drives that, I think it's more than a nail, more like a stake through the wrist of the Lord Jesus to put him on the cross so it could be hung upright and the cross to be stood upright, and him to hang there until he dies.
But he was under orders, and it seemed like there's no hesitation on his part. Maybe this would be like maybe many others that he had carried out under this time. But what I'm saying was that he was there and he took part in the crucifixion of our Lord. Now, I know that a lot of us might think about this fellow as being a big old tough Roman soldier. But in actuality, all of us stood before the cross as well, didn't we? And we too drove the nails into the hands of our Lord as he hung there. And so crucifying Christ, and he watched with a crowd that was around him in verse number 54. We're not told who that is, but maybe the other soldiers that were in his squad or in his group that were serving that day, crucifying Christ. He literally crucified the Son of God. Second thing, and I want to spend a little more time on this, is considering Christ. This man was now brought to a place of not only crucifying Christ, but considering Christ. And notice it says in verse number 54, when the centurion and they that were with him, we don't know who that was. Maybe it was other soldiers. I wonder maybe if some of his family members were not there. But it certainly includes the other crowd who came by and they mocked the Lord Jesus. Some came by and spat upon him. They came by and they cursed him as he hung there. The religious leaders chided him as he hung there. But here is a centurion, and the Bible says in verse 54 that he was there and watching Jesus, considering this man that he just drove the nails through his hands and through his feet. I think as he began to sit there and watch that he saw something in him maybe that he had never seen in anybody else. I think that he saw some of our Lord's personality. You know, the Bible says that when Jesus was crucified, that he was led as a sheep to its slaughter, opening not his mouth. When he was reviled, he did not revile again. When he was cursed, there was nothing ugly or illegitimate that would lower the value of the Son of God that came from his lips. I don't think they had to struggle with him and force his hands down to be put there. I think he went and willingly put his hands out for the spikes to be driven through them. For John's Gospel chapter number 10 said, Jesus said, I lay down my life willingly. Greater love hath no man than this, that he would lay down his life for his friends. And I think in that he began to see something of the personality of the Lord Jesus. Not forced to it, but going there, submitting to it. And I'll tell you what Jesus was doing that day. He was not submitting to the Roman authorities. He was not submitting to a bunch of religious rulers, but he was submitting himself to do the will of God, which was to die upon the cross of Calvary. He said, Lo, I come in the volume of the book that is written of me to do thy will, O God. In the Garden of Gethsemane, his sweat became as it were, great drops of blood. And he prayed and said, Father, if there's any way, let this cup pass from me. Nevertheless, not as I will, but as thou wilt. Submitting himself to the will of God. And so that man saw this, and he's considering the personality of the Lord Jesus Christ. And then I see also he considered not only his personality, but he looked at his pain as well. He has been crowned with a crown of thorns. His tormentors had taken a reed in mockery that they had given to him to represent his scepter. And that scepter was a sign of authority and power. And they gave to our Lord a flimsy reed. But I want to say that he who held that flimsy reed, supposing to be a scepter in his hand, is also the one who holds the golden scepter of the righteousness of God, in which one day all the world will be judged by this man. And they took that reed and they beat that crown of thorns down into his head. I believe that when our Lord suffered on the cross of Calvary, he suffered not only for man's sake, but I think that he suffered for creation's sake. Remember when Adam sinned in the Garden of Eden, God placed a curse on the ground. And because of that curse, the earth began to bring forth thorns and thistles from that hour. And here our Lord goes to the cross with a crown of thorns
as if bearing that curse on creation. And he saw the blood streaming down of his face. He saw the pain. When he desired water, they gave him vinegar to drink. I think about the pure pain of the cross as he hung there. A lot of folks think, boy, that'd be bad to be crucified. And they think they just died of pain, but actually when they were hung on the cross, they suffocated to death. Asphyxiation, in other words, it paralyzed the muscles. That tension pulling on the arms would paralyze the muscles, the chest muscles, and it'd get to where they would no longer work and they couldn't get their breath. And literally the person that was crucified smothered to death on the cross. That's why they'd put oftentimes a little bend. And they nailed the feet with a little bit of bend in the legs so that they could push up. Can you imagine the pain of pushing up on a spike that had been driven through your feet or through your legs? Can you imagine that pain of pushing up all the human weight in order to get your breath? And that's how they died. Up and down they would heave themselves until finally they just couldn't raise themselves up. And the breath would leave their body. And so he sees that. This man is now sitting here looking at the Son of God who had came to that cross like none other. And there he was suffering upon that cross in shame. There was not a person in the crowd that spoke up for him. I imagine the women standing by the cross, I imagine they wept as they looked at the Son of God. But can you imagine being around a howling mob who were literally cheering on the death of the Lord Jesus on the cross? And all the time this is going on, that old tough centurion is sitting over there. He's watching the whole spectacle play out. He saw that suffering. When it was time almost for the Passover to begin so that the bodies could be taken down so as not to defile the religious holiday of the Jews, they ordered that the legs of the criminals be broken. They go out to the first thief that was on the cross, and he was still alive and struggling, and they broke his leg so that he could no longer push up, and he would die in just a few minutes. They went to the second thief on the cross, and he was still suffering and writhing there, and they broke his leg, and in just a few minutes he suffocated to death, and they were able to take their bodies. But you know, when they came to the Lord Jesus, they saw that he was dead already. And just to make sure of it, they took a spear and they plunged it into the side of our Lord. And there came out blood and water out of that wound that was left by the sword. But the reason they didn't break his leg was because the prophet said way back 700 years before that not a bone of him shall be broken. And our Lord had no broken bones on the cross. But he did say that my bones are out of joint. Perhaps the thud of that cross going into the bottom of that hole was enough to pull the joints out of their place. And so he saw the pain of the Lord Jesus. But I would hasten to say, as he's standing there watching Christ and considering him, he saw not only his personality, that he died like no other. He saw his pain. Sure, they suffered that. But I would say, thirdly, that he saw something of the power of this man, Jesus, as he hung on the cross. I might just mention this right at the beginning. He saw the power of forgiveness. For our text said today that while he's hanging there, both thieves, they cast the same in their teeth. They cursed our Lord, hanging on either side of him, about to die, about to go out into eternity to meet God, and they cursed the Son of God. But as it went on, that other thief on the cross, he heard and he saw some things. And it finally led him to say, Lord, remember me when thou comest into thy kingdom. And Jesus said, today shalt thou be with me in paradise. Now this Roman soldier, he probably never seen a man forgive somebody who had just been cursing him. And in all of that anguish and pain and rage against the crowd, he had never seen anybody being willing to forgive somebody who had cursed him. But this man, Jesus, I see that he saw some of his power. The power of forgiveness may be the greatest power there is. And he saw that as our Lord hung on the cross.
And then think about all the miracles that displayed themselves. There was darkness over all the land from 12 o'clock to 3 o'clock in the afternoon. They had previously said, give us a sign from heaven and we'll believe that you're the Son of God. Well, here comes a sign. The sun refused to shine upon its creator as he hung there in shame. And then, not only that, but, you know, when he was born, he put a new star in the sky. And when he died, he put out the sun, as so much was the power of the Lord Jesus. The rocks were rent. The Pharisees had told his disciples a few days later, you tell your disciples to quit shouting and praising God. And Jesus said, if these would hold their peace, the rocks would cry out. And here, they're so desperate that the rocks literally rend open. And then the graves burst open. One of the most fascinating things that I've ever seen is verse number 52 and 53. The Bible says that when Jesus died upon the cross, that the graves were opened. Now notice after the word opened there, there is a semicolon. When Jesus died, the graves, I take that of believers, they bursted open. Can you imagine that? Such an event, graves burst open. There's a semicolon denoting a passing of times. And then it said, and many bodies of the saints which slept arose. And they came out of the graves, notice this, after his resurrection. So when Jesus was crucified and died, the graves burst open as if to receive the Lord Jesus, as if to say that captivity is about to be led captive. But it couldn't do it now, had to wait 3 days. The Lord was the first fruit of them that slept, and on that third day when Jesus got up, these people that it talks about here got up also and went into the city of Jerusalem as a witness to the Lord Jesus' resurrection. And you say, well, who were those people? I don't know who they were. I wish I had an answer for that. I take it to be Old Testament believers. There's some that probably the people around there knew. And they went in to the holy city and they appeared to many. You say, what happened to them after that? The Bible doesn't tell us, and I'm not going to venture out on a limb. I don't know if they just went up to heaven in a few days. Maybe they went up when the Lord went up in Acts chapter number 1. I don't know about that. Maybe they just went in, witnessed to them a little bit, and went on to heaven. I don't know. This is a mysterious group in the Bible to me. But I know one thing. They got up by the power of God. I don't know how much this centurion could see from his view place on the cross. I think the place where our Lord was buried was nearby. The Bible says that it was. Maybe looked over there and saw those graves burst open. I don't know all that he saw, but I'm talking about he did see the power of God as Jesus hung on the cross. And then I think about this. The veil of the temple was rent in twain. That big, thick veil that guarded the holy place from the Holy of Holies, into which that priest could only enter one time a year, and only then with the blood of animals. But I want to say that God split that veil, showing that there is a new and a living way to approach God, and it is by and through the Lord Jesus Christ. And so that veil of the temple was rent in twain. I think that he was there considering the Lord Jesus and all that he saw. Now notice, if you will, it says in verse 54 that he was there watching Jesus. And when he watched, he saw earthquake and those things that were done. I would tell you this morning to consider Christ. Get alone somewhere by yourself and let the Holy Spirit speak to your heart. Consider him who endured such contradiction against himself. There's a lot of things people consider in life and they plan for everything, but the thing that is most important, most time people put that off and they wait. You should not. I say consider Christ, consider him, watch him, look at him, and see what you make of him. And then the third thing is this, confessing Christ. When he saw all these things, he had to watch him, he watched him, and then when he watched, he saw, and he said this, feared greatly, truly,
This was the Son of God. One of the things that I notice in the New Testament that they always done before they baptized anybody is they said, remember the Ethiopian eunuch, he said to Philip, said, well, here's some water, said, let me be baptized. He said, I can if thou believest. And he said, I believe that Jesus Christ is the Son of God. Remember Peter's confession of Christ. Who do men say that I am? This one, that one, the other? Yes, they say all those things. But who do you say that I am? And Peter said, thou art the Christ, the Son of God. Confession of Christ. And I think that this centurion here is confessing that Jesus Christ was the Son of God. Let me ask you something. Do you believe that Jesus Christ is the Son of God? I do. I visited with a man this week, and I said to him, an old fellow told me one time, he said, son, he said, forgiveness is free, but you do have to ask for it. Consider Christ. What do you see in him? And this man come to realize that this was none other than the Son of God. It's not enough for you just to believe that he was the Son of God, but have you put your trust in him as your Savior? If he can be buried and rise again the third day, I trust you he has all power in heaven and earth delivered into his hands. He has power over sin. He has power over the grave. He's all powerful, Jesus said. And I would say if you confessed him, you may be here today, and there may have been a time in your heart that you asked Jesus Christ to come into your heart, but you've never made a public confession of that. I would urge you that it'll help you to publicly confess that Jesus Christ is your Savior. It's easy to do, and we ought to do that so that our family would know, so that other people would know that I've trusted and believed on the Lord Jesus Christ. One of the most important things that you can do in all of your lifetime. I think I've told y'all here, I knew a man several years ago, got to know this man well. He was a good fellow, went to church every Sunday, and very faithful to church. And I asked him if he was a member of that church, and he said, I don't know why I asked that question. I just assumed that he was, been going there 30 years. And he said, no. He said, I'm not a member there. He said, I made a profession of faith when I was younger, and I was baptized and joined another church. But he said, I really wasn't saved. And he said, after that, I come to know the Lord Jesus as my Savior. And he said, I just never, he said, I was embarrassed. And he said, we started going to another church, and he said, I was just always ashamed to go and tell them that I'd never been baptized. And I said to that man, I said, listen, you go to your pastor, and you tell him exactly what you told me. And I said, he'll encourage you, and it'll help you. And he said, I've wanted to over the years. He said, I felt like it was important that now that I know that I'm saved, that I get baptized and let other people know that I'm saved. And I said, you go to your pastor. And I said, if you'll tell him that, I said, he'll baptize you, and you can be a member of that church that you so faithfully attend. I want to say, folks, that it is important that we make a public profession of our faith. We've accepted Christ. It'll be a blessing to somebody else, to your family, to let them know that you've done that. Would you do that? As we stand to our feet, please, this morning, I don't know who this message was for, but I pray that it helps somebody. With our heads bowed and our eyes closed.

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2: 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The current temperature, 70 degrees.

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1: The time is now 1:39. The current temperature, 70 degrees.

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1: Our day sponsor for today, Sunday, July the 12th, is an anonymous listener who does so in honor of Brother Ricky Cothran and the leadership he follows from our Lord and Savior, Jesus Christ. 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

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The phone number, 276-773-2822. And we do thank Napa Auto Parts of 304 East Main Street, Independence, Virginia, for underwriting programming here.

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Just recently, there's been quite a controversy over the Pledge of Allegiance. One group of people couldn't even write it. And it's become a part of me. And one day I heard the pledge like this. I'd like to say it for you. I, meaning me, an individual, a committee of one, pledge, dedicate all of my worldly goods to give without self-pity. Allegiance, my love and my devotion to the flag, our standard, old glory, a symbol of freedom. Wherever she waves, there's respect, because your loyalty has given her a dignity that shouts freedom is everybody's job. And all the united, that means that we have all come together. And of the states, individual communities that have united into 48 great states, 48 individual communities with pride, with dignity and purpose, all divided with imaginary boundaries, yet united to a common purpose, and that's love for country, of America, and to the Republic. A state in which sovereign power is invested in the representatives chosen by the people to govern. And government is the people, and it's from the people to the leaders, not from the leaders to the people, for which it stands. One nation, meaning so blessed by the hand of God, indivisible. Now that means incapable of being divided, with liberty, which is freedom, the right of power to live one's own life without threats or without fear or some sort of retaliation. And of justice, the principle or quality of dealing fairly with others for all, which means it's as much your country as it's mine. Since I was a small boy in a two-room school in Alabama, two states have been added to this country of ours, and two words have been added to the Pledge of Allegiance: under God. Now, wouldn't it be a pity if someone said, that's a prayer? And that, too, would be eliminated from our schools. But thank God for America, and for which she stands, under God.

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1: The time is now 2:39. The current temperature, 69 degrees.

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1: Again, this is Mike Martin with a choice to make. I'd like to take you back to the Book of God here in a few moments in chapter 33 of the Book of Psalms and verse 15. Might bring you a few words here in a moment. Just ever hope and pray that the Word of God be a blessing to you. And if it is, you give all the praise and the glory to the Lord himself. I'm just a mouthpiece between here and the Word of God by the presence of the Spirit of God that God has worked in us and through us down through the years. And I hope and pray it will be a blessing to you. But I want to give you an invite down to Bryant's Chapel Baptist Church, where I am the pastor. We have a full line of services. Sunday school at 10 o'clock, preaching service at 11. We come back again on Sunday evenings at 6 o'clock, and also on Wednesday evenings at 7:30. Love to have you to any and all of our services. The hand of God be with you as you're looking for a church, maybe. If you're looking for a church, come and try us out. Let the hand of God be upon you. If you belong to a church, you ought to be found faithful into that place you belong. Fill that spot, because there's no greater encouragement you could ever be to your church or your pastor as to be faithful to the house of God. After all, it is first required of a child of God to be faithful in the house of God. Might ever realize all these things working in our lives, it happens through the preaching of the Word of God. How do we get faith? Faith cometh by hearing, and hearing by the Word of God. That's how our faith comes into existence in the very beginning, and that's how our faith grows through the preaching and the teaching of the Word of God. We have a place there on Radar Road, 1474 Radar Road in Ariat, North Carolina. Come and be with us if you get an opportunity, and we'll count it a blessing that you just visit with us. We have some to come through and visit with us, and they seem to enjoy the services, but we'd love to have you to come and be with us also. Once again, that's 1474 Radar Road, and we have a full line of services. And if you want to get in touch with me, it's 336-325-0335. Once again, that's 336-325-0335. And if you want to send us an email, that is a choice to make at yahoo.com, a choice to make at yahoo.com, and I'd be glad to hear from you either way, email or a phone call. And we just ever counted a blessing to be on the air. God has blessed us to be here for a while, and the title of the program is A Choice to Make, and truly, you must make a choice between here and the grave if you want to go to heaven, my friend. That's the very message that the Word of God gives us time and time again. You can either choose Jesus, or you'll wind up in that awful place where the devil and all his angels are at. And I hope and pray that you choose Jesus before it's eternally too late. Right here in Psalms chapter 34 and verse 15, the eyes of the Lord are upon the righteous, and his ears are open unto their cry. Oh, dear Jesus, give us voice, give us reason, and help us to say that which you'd have us to say, and ever help us to expound upon the Book of God, and we'll just ever praise you for it. And we'll just thank you, dear Jesus, for your precious word. Amen. Right here in these very words that I've read to you, the eyes of the Lord are upon the righteous, and his ears are open unto their cry. I promise you, God's watching our lives, every one of us. You say, well, how can he do that? He's just God. It's just that simple, my friend. Many times in the Word of God, you'll hear about things going on, and then you'll see the statement, but God. That just puts something in my soul when I read that statement, but God. God has chosen to go a different direction, but God moves on the scene. Ain't it wonderful when God just moves on the scene, child of God? When we're out here trying to get the things are going for the glory of God, we're trying to do the service that we've been appointed to, then all of a sudden, in the midst, here comes just a moving hand of God in the midst. We could ever say, but God chose this direction. But God told me to do this. And you better be sure that God is speaking to you, my friend. I know he says in the scriptures here, the eyes of the Lord are upon the righteous. But many times we get our eyes off of the Word of God. Can I say something and just ever make it plain and simple? That this Word of God will be our roadmap for the walk of life that we live upon the face of this earth. And anytime you deviate from this blessed word right here, you are leaving God's grace and mercy. You are leaving God's guidance. You are leaving God out of the picture when you ever decide to do things your own way. I know we're living in a day when people live in sin, open sin in this walk of life, and they're very well satisfied with it. I know this nation has a way of justifying everything it wants to do. But always be mindful, the eyes of the Lord are upon the righteous. Who are the righteous in this walk of life? Well, let us just back up a step here, that there's no righteousness about me apart from the Lord Jesus Christ. When he instills his righteousness in me, that's what makes me righteous. He makes me righteous. I can't make myself righteous, nor can you. You can never try your best to live all the laws according to the book of God, and you're going to fail, my friend. Just as surely as you purpose to do that, you are going to fail. We must put Jesus in our hearts and soul, and he will lead us, he will guide us, he will keep us in all the things going on in this walk of life. God is the master of all that goes on in a real child of God's life, and he will not have no desire to separate himself from the instruction manual here that lays before us. And I'm talking about the old authorized King James Version of the Book of God. I've been passing around the church a CD that has been recorded a few years ago. A man well knew where he stood in the Book of God, trying to tell us about all the other so-called versions of the Book of God. It would be good if all the nation would ever take heed and listen to the message that he had to deliver, and we might ever realize just how dangerous it is to ever change or try to change the Book of God. You may change and go with a different version of the Book of God. It justifies where you're living, but I promise you it will not hold water when you stand before the Lord Jesus Christ. It will not have the substance that it needs to ever stand before the Lord Jesus Christ. I promise you, Jesus Christ is the only hope of glory. He's the one that shed his life's blood, and your sin debt has to be paid for by the blood sacrifice, my friend. And that Jesus Christ is that sacrifice, the supreme sacrifice, the perfect sacrifice. He is the one that's got his eyes upon us. And I promise you, he's got his eyes upon all the righteous. Who are the righteous? Once again, those that are saved by the marvelous grace of God. I know that I might not appear too righteous unto you sometimes in this walk of life, but at the same token, in the eyes of God, I am righteous. I've been made righteous by the blood been applied to my very soul, and that's what God sees when he looks upon this old vessel. That's what Jesus has done for me. I know that many times we'll stumble and fall along life's way, but God's righteousness still lives in my very heart and soul. I may rebel against it, but the righteousness of God still abides in my very soul. I know that God will not use a dirty vessel. We just well to confess it and be gone, and just ever press on, get ourselves up out of the mud holes and press on for the glory of God. Now, I promise you, all these things working in our life, it's because God's got his eyes on us and he's willing to use us because we are one of his children. When you become born into the family of God, you are in the family of God. It's just that simple. And his ears are open to their cry when you have a need in this walk of life, those that has been made righteous in the sight of God. When you have a need in your life, his ears are open unto your pleas. I've already mentioned, when we ever come to the place of maybe stumbling and falling along life's way, in other words, When sin gets into our life and we confess our sin, his ears are open to us and he will receive that very repentance and will make us clean in the sight of God. Our communication line will be reopened in the very ears of the Lord Jesus Christ, the God of heaven. When all these things are made new in our life, what a wonderful God we serve. What a mighty God we serve. Oh, just what a wonderful salvation we have in this walk of life. I promise you, I've got a Savior that keeps his eyes upon me. We were just talking as we were leaving the church Wednesday evening, and one of the sisters ever declaring didn't know how that she had safety in that day of some venture that was going on other than God moved on the scene. I believe that with all my heart. God protects his own, those that tries to seek out the very will of God. I believe he does that for us many times unexpectedly. I've been times in my life that whatever kept me from getting hurt had to be the grace of God moving in my very soul and my very heart. It had to be the hand of God between me and the evil in this walk of life. Oh, what a mighty God we serve. That God has got his eyes upon me, even as I speak now, trying to bring just a little bit of encouragement to the children of God. Maybe someone out there lost and on their way to their Satan's hell, maybe they might see and want and desire the salvation of the Lord. I know that many times in the church families down through the years, there's been some bitterness, there's been some divisions, dividers in the midst, and then all these things get tore apart and people get hurt in that. And the worst part of it is those that are lost get hurt in such a way they have no desire for the house of God. I know that when you come on as a bulldog in the pulpit, you're going to grab the bull by the horn, so to speak, and you fail to do that. People are looking to you when you make those proclamations. I promise you, if you don't back up what you say, people are watching, my friend. Might have

0: When I hurt, he hurts. When I need something in this walk of life, he might ever heal or mend that very hurt that's going on within me. I promise you, I'm talking about the spiritual hurts in this life. Many times our bodily aches and all that stuff that comes along, we've kind of asked for it by the rebellious life that we've lived, or maybe we've had to live a hard life, some other how all these things happen in our life. But I promise you, God is a provider to those that will ever come seeking him first. I promise you, the eyes of the Lord is watching you, my friend. Even you that might ever be living a rebellious life today, the eyes of the Lord upon you. He sees all, he knows all, and I promise you, you're not going to hide it, my friend. You think, well, I've got it hid from the world, and that's all that matters. One of these days, you're going to face the Lord Jesus Christ, whether it be at the judgment seat of Christ or whether it be at the great white throne of judgment. One way or the other, you're going to face him. The big question is, do you really know the Lord Jesus Christ as your Savior today? Has that blood been applied to your very soul? Have you been made righteous in the sight of God? You say, well, I don't know about all that righteousness. I just told you, according to the scriptures, we've been made righteous by the blood being applied to our very hearts and soul. That's when we're born again. The blood washes all our sins away. Cast it as far as the east is from the west. Might ever realize you can be one of those if you so choose today. God so loved the world that he gave his only begotten Son, that whosoever believeth in him should not perish, but have everlasting life. This has been a choice to make with Mike Martin speaking, and may God bless.
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2: The current temperature, 70 degrees.

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one song we did said you got to keep on moving. And until he comes after us, we just got to travel on. No matter how bad sometimes things may look down here, I'm going to a better place. But to get there, I've just got to keep traveling on.

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3: Hello and welcome to another broadcast of the O'Roan River Baptist Church Hour. 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This program is intended to get the good news of Jesus Christ out to a lost and a dying world, while being a help to the shut-ins in our community. My name is Brother James Pardue, and I have the privilege of being the pastor here at O'Roan River Baptist Church. 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
4: That's on page number 32 in an old Scofield Bible, Genesis chapter number 22. And for the sake of time, I'm only going to read one verse, okay? I had all the verses up there, and that I always mess Penny up. I'm always changing up on her, but I'll read one verse for the sake of time, and then we'll get into the message. Look in verse number 1. The Bible says, "And it came to pass after these things that God did tempt Abraham." Literally, that word tempt means to test. The word tempt in the Bible has two references or two definitions. One means a solicitation to do evil. In other words, that you're tempted. Like, sometimes when I was a little boy, you all don't remember this. Some of you older ones do, but do you remember Ruby's grocery store down in Elkin? Okay? There used to be a grocery store. And we used to stay with a gentleman who done heating and air. No offense, Jimmy. But while he was working on the boiler downstairs or whatever, the furnace, trying to get her back with heat, I wandered upstairs, and for true confession, I stole me a candy bar. You say, why did it happen? Well, I'll tell you, it looked inviting. I mean, that wrapper was just perfect, and I could just taste that chocolate, even though I didn't like chocolate. I thought, it was big, thick, round. It was like a Reese's, but double the size. And I didn't know no better, to be honest with you, but I did it. Well, that was a solicitation to do evil. All of a sudden, I had the desire, and I was tempted, and I succumbed to sin, okay? And so there's the illustration of that. The other is to be tested, to be tried. And God cannot tempt any man to do evil. It's against His nature. He can't tempt you to sin. That comes either from the flesh or the devil. But He can test us, try us. He can take our faith and run it through the sifter, so to speak, and He can test it for its quality. And so here the Bible talks about that God did tempt. He didn't cause Abraham to do something wrong or tempt him to do something wrong, but He did test him. And the Bible says that God did tempt Abraham and said unto him, "Abraham." And he said, back to God, "Behold, here I am." Now, what takes place in the rest of those verses all the way down through verse number 14 and even a little bit beyond when the Abrahamic covenant was confirmed was Abraham's offering of Isaac. And that's what I want to preach to you for just a little bit for Abraham's offering of Isaac. Let's pray. Father, we bow now in your presence. We first thank you for your mercy and your grace. Thank you for the liberty we feel in this service. Thank you for your protection. Thank you for, Lord, visiting with us, Lord, letting the songs of Zion be a great blessing to our hearts, letting us feel a spirit of unity. Lord, taking care of the service in such a way that we could stand, and Lord, could have the opportunity to hear the choir sing and then preach. Now, Father, I pray, put a guard upon this service. Help nothing to be said or done from my lips to be contrary to your will. Lord, help us to preach with power from on high. May the Holy Spirit edify the people of God. And Lord, send such conviction to the lost that they'd come to know Jesus before it's too late. Lord, there's many prayer requests, many needs, many problems, many trials. I upon the hearts of your people, spoken and unspoken. Many folks having surgeries coming up. Lord, even like Jimmy Mendenhall lost his wife so many years. Lord, comfort there. Lord, just have your will in your way. Do the great work that needs to be done. We are needy people standing in need of your help. Lord, I pray your touch be upon us, Lord, whatever the case may be. May our needs be met, and may you get the glory, and we'll give you the praise for what you'll do, for it's in Christ's name we do ask it. Amen. Now, in Genesis chapter number 22, we have the offering of Isaac. It's one of the great accounts that is given in Scripture. It not only tells about how that Abraham was tempted or tested, but it also typifies the Lord Jesus Christ and the sacrifice, God's love and his sacrifice of his son at Calvary later in the New Testament. And so when we come to this particular account, many scholars, many naysayers said, well, Abraham never really killed his son and he never really offered him up and there really wasn't such a big test like it's made out. But I would beg to pardon there because the Bible does tell us that Abraham literally in his heart, in his mind, and in his actions, he literally slayed his son. He literally killed him upon the altar and offered his son there before the Lord. Of course, we'll see in just a little bit, God did intervene. Thank God for it. But what I'm trying to get to you is that God saw the heart, and in the heart of Abraham, this was a genuine, sincere offering of his son Isaac. Now, here the Bible talks about this particular offering, and really it points out two key things. There's only two things I want you to see, okay? And if I leave you with this and you leave today with this, I think you'll be helped from this portion of Scripture. Go home, read it this afternoon, look it over, and I think you'll find this true to the Word of God. Number one, I want you to see Abraham's faith. Abraham was a man of faith. In fact, the Bible says in Hebrews chapter number 11, verses 17 through 19, you don't have to turn, but listen to this. By faith, Abraham, when he was tried, offered up Isaac, and he that had received the promises offered up his only begotten son, of whom it was said that in Isaac shall thy seed be called, accounting that God was able to raise him up even from the dead, from whence also he received him in a figure. In other words, Abraham took God and his promises and he acted by faith. I want you to see that faith in just a moment. Then I want you to see God's intervention. God did intervene. He not only intervened in the life and this instance of what Abraham was commanded to do, but he also intervened in man's situation so that at the very nick of time when we needed it the most, God stepped in through his son, the Lord Jesus Christ. And so I want you to see these two things, and I think it'll be a blessing to you. First off, I want you to see Abraham's faith. Abraham's faith is seen in verses 1 through 10. The Bible talks about Abraham's faith and how that Abraham went and he took God at his word. And he acted upon that. You say, how do you know that? Four ways that I can show you that Abraham went and believed God. Number one, he was obedient to God. Look in verses 1 through 3. The Bible says, and it came to pass after these things that God did tempt Abraham or test him and said unto Abraham, and he said, behold, here I am. And he said, take now thy son, thine only son Isaac, whom thou lovest, and get thee into the land of Moriah, and offer him there for a burnt offering upon one of the mountains which I will tell thee of. And Abraham rose up early in the morning and saddled his ass and took two of his young men with him and Isaac his son and clave the wood for the burnt offering and rose up and went unto the place of which God had told him. Abraham was told by God, say, listen, I want you to go and I want you to offer up your only begotten son. I want you to offer him up as a burnt sacrifice unto me. Now, Abraham, I always thought, well, Abraham, God commanded him to do this, and he kind of, along the way, he figured it out too. That's not the case. When God came and spoke to Abraham and told him, I want you to go offer up your son, your only son, the son I had made those promises to you through the Abrahamic covenant that would need to be fulfilled, I want you to go offer it as a burnt offering. Abraham instantly knew. I mean, for years, he had been going and offering up burnt offerings unto the Lord. And he realized that the animals were slain and they were prepared and they were taken. They were put upon the wood and the wood was lit in fire and that offering was consumed and the smoke rose up and there was death involved. There was blood involved. There was sacrifice involved. He knew full well what God was asking him to do. And the Bible says here that when this came to pass and when God told him what he was going to do and where he was going to do it, Abraham immediately rose up the next morning, gathered his stuff, and he went out and he obeyed God. You know how I know people believe God? Because they obey God. One of the first things you come to realize very quickly, people say, oh yeah, I love the Lord. I trust the Lord. I'll do what the Lord would have me to do. I'll follow the Lord anywhere he wants me to go. But then the first chance that you look, guess what? They're not following the word. They're not doing the word. They're not following the direction the Lord would have him to go. And you have to understand and believe. You just don't believe what the Bible says. God spoke to Abraham and Abraham believed God to the point that he was obedient to what God told him to do. Now, probably the hardest thing, it would be the hardest thing for me as a father. This is an unthinkable test that Abraham's being asked to do. To give his only son. Now, he did have another handmaid, and he did go, and he had children by her. But Isaac was the son of promise. And this was his only son. This, everything that God had promised as far as the Abrahamic covenant was concerned was tied to Isaac. And yet here God said, I want you to go, and I want you to offer him up. I want you to kill him. If I could say in plain language, I want you to go and I want you to kill your son. I want you to prepare him. I want you to put him upon the wood and I want you to offer him as a burnt sacrifice. And Abraham got up the next morning. That must have been a restless night's sleep. But the next morning he got up and he went and followed God. He was obedient to God. That demonstrated his faith. Secondly, I want you to see this. You see his faith demonstrated in the promises of God in verses 4-8. The Bible says, then on the third day, Abraham lifted up his eyes and saw the place afar off. I mean, he's walking and the caravan's going with him, the other servants and all. I say caravan, a few servants and Isaac and everything they would need. And they're walking. And don't you know, in Abraham's mind, he's thinking about what's getting ready to happen. And then as he neared Mount Moriah, God spoke to him and showed him the place. And all of a sudden, you know, it's something that's going to yet be determined where what's going to happen and where it's going to happen. And all of a sudden, the day occurs, okay? If I could say it this way, okay, D-Day, the day of the event. And Abraham comes here, and he's thinking about everything, and he sees the place afar off. And in verse number 5, the Bible says, and Abraham said to his young men, he turned around, and all those extra servants, he said, abide ye here with the ass. You stay here with the donkey. And he said, and I and the lad will go yonder and worship and come again to you. In other words, we're going to go. And notice the word he uses. He said, we're going to worship. Someone, and we live in a day when that's taken all out of context. Worship is now the beating of the drums and the sounding of the cymbals and the, you know, the dancing and the flow. Folks, that's not even biblical worship. You know what biblical worship is? Biblical worship is centered upon the Word and magnifies the God of glory. It's us coming before a thrice holy God and in reverence listening to what God has to say, honoring the Lord and obeying what God would have us to do. And what Abraham turned around, he told his servants, said, you stay here with the donkey. You keep everything else and said, we're going to go. And said, the lad and I, we're going to worship. Literally, he understood that even the offering, the obedience unto the Lord's commands of offering up his son, that was a form of worship. You know, a lot of times we don't understand. You know, even in our day, did you know, like, when you give, that's worship. Did you know that? We just took up our tithes and offerings. Did you know the first thing before we ever hear the preaching and the singing? First thing we did this morning, very early in the morning. I actually got a good night's sleep last night, but I still got up about 5 and got my routine. And I went in there and I wrote my check. That's worship. Did you know when I came this morning, When we all came to church, we came with the intent, I hope you came with the intent, to look to the Lord for help and strength and to worship Him, not to see the preacher, not to see each other, though that is a, you know, we like that social aspect of, but when we see Him high and lifted up through the Word of God, that's worship. When we go out and we're somewhere alone and God begins to speak to our heart, and we begin to praise Him for what He's done, that's worship. When we go and we sacrifice and do for others or give unto the Lord's work or do things like that, that's worship. We're doing things for Him. Abraham understood that when he offered up his son, he said, it's a form of worship. And so he told the servants that. And he took his son, and the Bible says in verse number 6, he took the fire in his hand, he took a knife, and they went both of them together. Now, the Bible makes it clear. Now, it calls him a lad. But I am convicted, and believe, however you want to say it, that at this time, he was 33 and a half years old. Okay, you know, a lot of times it's depicted this little boy running alongside of his dad. That's not the case. In fact, if truth be told, Isaac could have took Abraham. Abraham was an old man. But Isaac is a type of the Lord Jesus Christ. And at 33 and a half years old, the Lord Jesus Christ went to Calvary to pay for your sins and for mine. And for the typology to work, some believe he was 30, some believe he was 37. I believe he was 33 and a half years old when he went. And Abraham said, son, come on, we got to go. And Abraham told him, he said, we're going to worship. And Abraham, no doubt, had told him about we're going to offer, make up an offering. And so the Bible says here that he goes and they're going up in verse number 7. Isaac spake unto Abraham, his father, and said, my father. And he said, here am I, my son. And he said, behold the fire, behold the wood, but where is the lamb for a burnt offering? In other words, you know, we need a lamb. The father, you know, for a sacrifice to take place, there's got to be a spotless lamb. And we're going to have to kill it. He said, you know, the blood's going to have to be shed, and it's going to have to be prepared and all that. And Abraham's now looking to his son. And he knows what God's asked. And the Bible says here in verse number 8, and Abraham said, my son, God will provide himself a lamb for a burnt offering. So they went both of them together. And that is one of the most marvelous verses you'll find in the scripture. You know why? Because Abraham was resting on the fact God has promised me certain things, and it is an impossibility for God to lie. God cannot lie. His word is infallible. It is true. You can depend on it day in, day out. You know, as the old saying goes, you can trust it every day and twice on Sunday. God's word is infallible. It's impeccable. Well, that being said, God had promised Abraham that through his seed, that his earthly seed would be as greater than the dust on the seashore, the sand on the seashore, and it'd be greater than the stars in the heavens, speaking of the church. The Jews, the Jewish nation, typified by sand of the sea, and the church typified by the stars in the heaven. He said, I'm going to make a seed greater than both of those out of you. Only one problem, it had to come through Isaac. And God told him that through Isaac that would all take place. And now God has told him, said, I want you to take his life and offer him as a sacrifice. And Abraham was so convinced that even if he had to raise him from the dead, God would provide himself a sacrifice, that God would provide what he had promised, that everything would take place the way it was supposed to, and that God's word would be fulfilled. Now, that's faith. Faith is believing God and trusting God. It's not just, you know, a blind jump in the dark. I'll tell you this, and I'm ashamed to even tell you. One time I was teaching Sunday school, my oldest son was in there, and I was trying to demonstrate faith. And I went, and I took a chair, and I told him to turn around and face the Sunday school class. And he went, and when he started to sit, the chair was away from him. And I told him, I said, now, I want you to sit down. And he was smart enough to figure out, if I sit right here, you know, I'm going to fall. You get the picture? And I told him, I said, just trust me. About the time he sat down, that little booger sat too quick. And I didn't quite get it under him. The whole thing was a mess. He looked at me. He was embarrassed. I was embarrassed. He was mad. I don't blame him. And when I left there, God taught me a valuable lesson. What I was trying to demonstrate, that ain't faith. You know what faith is? If I could demonstrate it now, if that's salvation through the Lord Jesus Christ and I'm a sinner, God says, if you'll go and trust me, he said, I'll provide you salvation. And that thing, it's solid. It ain't moving. You can sit right down and you can trust it, and guess what? It'll meet every need. It's not you guessing if he's going to be there or not. Oh, I wish I could have redone that. Not only for the children in that class, but even for my own son. Abraham said, God promised, God can't lie. You know where your assurance better lie for your salvation? I followed feelings and thoughts and everybody else's experiences. Man, all I was like a ant in a yo-yo, up and down, all around. But oh, happy day in my life when I came to the place I understood my salvation, my assurance, my sanctification, my everything lies in the promises of God. Abraham believed God, and it's demonstrated by the fact that he trusted the promises to be fulfilled no matter what. Quickly, I got to hurry. Then I want you to see his faith is demonstrated in the presentation of Isaac in verse number 9. They came to the place which God had told him of, and Abraham built an altar there, laid the wood in order, bound Isaac, his son, and laid him on the altar upon the wood. That's 33 and a half year old man. He's not exactly, you know, light. And if he did not want to get on there, he would not have. Okay? He could have fought it. But Isaac believed his dad. Had confidence in the faith of his father. And Isaac let himself be bound, and Abraham went and presented him. He presented him. I'll tell you why it takes a little faith. Can you imagine Abraham going and taking his son and putting him on the wood, knowing what's getting ready to take place? You know, it's one thing to say, oh, I'll do it. It's another thing to actually do something sometimes. Amen. But his faith moved him to even present his son and to do it in such a way. Now, I want to say something here, and I hope you will understand what I'm trying to say and the love in which I say it. The way we present things means as much as what we're presenting. You say, preacher, be a little clearer. When we come to worship, when we come to sing, when we come to fellowship, and when we come to hear God's word, the way we do it and the attitude in which we do it and the way we present ourselves before the Lord makes a difference. Abraham was careful. He arranged that wood just right. He went and he took his son. He bound him just so. He took him and he carefully laid him upon that altar. I believe he sharpened that knife to make sure that not only it would do the job, but it would do it with such efficiency that, listen, no more pain than what had to be inflicted would be inflicted. And he got it all ready. You say, what did that take? That took faith. That's faith acting out. Then I want you to see this. I think I'll finish this next Sunday because I don't want to keep you another hour. Amen. But look at this. You want to see real faith, the faith of Abraham? Look in his performance in verse number 10. His performance of the act. He did perform it. Was a sign of the genuine sincerity and reality that he believed God. And he was going to obey God, and he was going to do what God would have him to do, and he was going to follow the Lord his every direction. You say, how can you see that? Because when the rubber met the road, when it came down, listen, there was no turning back. You either got to make a decision or you got to get in or get out, if I can say it that way. The Bible says in verse number 10, and Abraham stretched forth his hand, I'll have to use this one, and took the knife to slay his son. Literally what he did was he went and he got that knife that had been sharpened and prepared. He reached out and he got it. He brought it up to the position for which he could come down on his son. And the Bible says that in his heart and in his mind, I believe he started to come down. And he said, I'll give my son, my only son, the son I love. Lord, if that's what it takes, I'll give him to you. That's faith. And then God intervened. Next week I'll preach on God's intervention. But I leave you with this, and I want you to think about this. When you should have went to hell, when you was on the verge of hell, when your sin's judgment was at the point that it demanded a sacrifice and that the payment be made, at that time, God intervened for you. I want to tell you something that happened to me the other night. All of you know where this is at. Rebecca knows all too well where this is at. If you go right past Foothills, that convenience store, whatever y'all call it up here, but the Foothills convenience store, they built the new fire department. Real nice fire department. And in between Foothills and the fire department, there's this big area that they've left some trees, but they pushed off, and I don't know what they're going to put there, but I mean, it's a nice big lot. And they pushed it off Wednesday night. Now, Wednesday night was just a dreary, rainy, awful night. Okay? So we had church, by the way, on Wednesday night. I just want to remind y'all. Okay? You can't get away from that, huh? We had church Wednesday night. Had a great service. And when we got done, I started home. And boy, I'm being careful. Karen was worried. She had to take her parents to the doctor that day. Several appointments. She didn't get to come. I got my new truck back, and she told me, she said, are you going to drive a new truck? I said, yeah. I said, would you feel more comfortable if I drove the old truck? She said, I really would. So in my old truck, I'm pitter-pattering. I'm puttering right on down the road. And I come right on down there, and I had my mind in 1,000 places. And then I got up to the Foothills, and about that time, they had decided because of the rain and all, they were going to burn that humongous. I'll bet you that, honestly, I'll bet you that wood pile was as tall, at least to the lights, maybe to the ceiling, and as long as this church. It looked that way to me. They burned it. They were burning. They had moved everything away so that it couldn't get out. There was dirt all around. And they had lit that thing and the embers and the fire. It consumed it. But there was no flames coming out. The flames were inside. And you could see the flickering of the flames against the blackness that was around it. And when I saw it, it scared me to death. And I went down there. There's only been two other times I've been reminded so clearly of what hell will be like. One time I was sitting in a fire extinguisher meeting. They was trying to sell you fire extinguishers, and the fire guy was talking about, he said, when you go into a burning building, he said, you think it's just bright and flames everywhere. He said, it's not. It's dark and it's smoky, and the flames, it's so hot it's hidden. I'll never forget that day. I thought, oh, dear God, thank you for saving me. Second time we went to buy brick when we was building our house, and we went down to the brickyard to pick out our brick, and they had where they cooked the brick. And when I went by, it was in sections, and you could look down through the sections, and you could see the flames. And I thought, oh, dear God, thank you for saving me. And I went down, and I turned around at the Thurman Community Building. I got out in the rain, and I took me some pictures. You say, if it scared you so bad and it horrified you so much, why did you take those pictures? Because I don't want to ever forget just what God brought me from.
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1: Our day sponsor for today, Sunday, July the 12th, is an anonymous listener who does so in honor of Brother Ricky Cothran and the leadership he follows from our Lord and Savior, Jesus Christ. Again, our day sponsor for today, Sunday, July the 12th, is done by an anonymous listener who does so in honor of Brother Ricky Cothran and the leadership he follows from our Lord and Savior, Jesus Christ.

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1: The time is now 6:33. The current temperature, 71 degrees.

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of Brother Ricky Cothran and the leadership he follows from our Lord and Savior, Jesus Christ. Again, our day sponsor for today, Sunday, July the 12th, is done by an anonymous listener who does so in honor of Brother Ricky Cothran and the leadership he follows from our Lord and Savior, Jesus Christ.

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2: The current temperature, 70 degrees.

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